0: They nearly had Gazdar. While throwing to second with two outs for the Amarillo catchers in this series has not yielded a ton. That was a close one there. Count 1-1 on Ugueto. Short with his tan glove sets up in front of his belt buckle. Long look back to second and a 1-1. Is popped up, right field side, foul territory. McLaughlin on the move near the tarp. He does crash once again into the tarp and make the catch. Well, Ben wins this battle with Uncle Tarp down the first baseline, and short strands a leadoff double at second and leaves the Saudis up 3-1 after three on News Talk 940 AM.
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0: They just had the t-shirt toss between innings here in Springfield. And on Barbie night, where 75% of the crowd is decked out in bright pink, because, of course, there was a jersey giveaway today, a Barbie Springfield Cardinal jersey giveaway, there was some screeching for t-shirts. As we head to the top of the fourth, Amarillo leads 3-1. Left-hander Mason Molina throws his first pitch to Gavin Conicello, a fastball called strike one. I'm Eric Bach. This is News Talk 940 AM. We are so glad you're spending part of your early Sunday evening with us. On an 0-1, Conti checked and did go too far on a sweeper down the dirt. After a second-inning single and a run scored for Conicello, he's now 10 for 22 this week. Four of the 10 home runs, including his first career professional grand slam, and 13 runs batted in. What a week. The 0-2. Swing and a miss. Molina's changeup got him there for strike three in the fifth K. As Mason's now set down five Saudis in a row, our blueprint to the Bigs report is brought to you by Yellow House Machinery, your local John Deere construction equipment dealer for over 60 years. Nothing runs like a deer. Former Saudi Jonathan Bernal, our great friend, making his AAA debut, tossed two shutout innings in relief in Salt Lake City in Reno's 3-0 loss last night. Pitched it. Adrian De Leon is to the backstop for ball one. Bernal earned that promotion and pitched very well in his AAA debut. That's your blueprint to the Bigs report brought to you by Yellow House Machinery. 1-0 is fouled off. I think that got either the catcher or the home plate umpire behind the dish. Maybe it was Larry Pettis, the umpire. He's got the big helmet on underneath his umpire mask. If I were an umpire, I would definitely wear that helmet too. Gotta have it. Oh yeah, it just went right off his face. As the pitch is outside and it's 2-1. As they showed the replay on the Cardinals TV broadcast, Pettis took that one right to the forehead, but he didn't even flinch. The 2-1. Fastball inside, ball three. Here's Molina's 3-1.

0: De Leon hits a high drive, slicing away from Cordoba. Right field side, but he does run it down. Cordoba on a dead sprint, just about 8 feet inside the right field foul line in the corner, makes the catch, and there's two down quickly here in the fourth. De Leon's now 0 for 2. That was a good read by Cordoba off the bat. It looked like from up here that it might run away from him. But he got the drop step going in the right direction, makes a good running catch. So that completes the second trip through the Saudi lineup. Here's leadoff man Drew Jones, seeing a slider for strike one. Molina's now thrown 69 pitches in this start, 48 strikes. Here's the 0-1. Changeup fades away from Jones, who's walked in both plate appearances so far. In fact, he's faced Molina now six times this year, walked four. The 1-1. Another fastball stays away. 2-1 on Jones, who really has had an awesome approach this week. Whatever the situation is called for, he has done beautifully. Two strikes, two outs, you name it. 2-1, swing and a miss. Big cut at a back foot slider. Another 2-2. Jones swings and misses. Foul tip to fastball into the glove for strike three. Seven in a row retired by Mason Molina, but it's still Amarillo 3 and Springfield 1 on News Talk 940 AM.
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0: Avery Short worked around a leadoff double in the third and has left at least one man on base in all three innings, pitching with a 3-1 lead as we hit the home fourth here in the series finale. This is not our last game here in Springfield this season, though. We'll be back for the first three after the All-Star break as the lefty, Trey Page, sees Avery Short and sees a fastball down the middle for strike one. That was just the 49th pitch for Short, as the last 2 days has seen the Amarillo starters be super efficient. It's a slider away, 1-1. Page flew out to center his first time and is now 5-for-13 in the series. For a 207 hitter. Short's 1-1 pitch. Check swing on a slider. They'll appeal to third, and he did not go. Manager Patrick Anderson, the reigning Texas League Manager of the Year for the Texas League champions last year, coaches third. Bench coach Danny Black coaches first for Springfield. On a 2-1, Page rolls a ground ball to second. Diving stop by Crisantes from the outfield grass. He'll twist and not be able to get the baseball to first in time. Well, he hit the ground so hard he lost his hat, he lost his sunglasses, and he didn't catch the ball clean on the full extension. So it is a leadoff infield single for Page. Good effort for Demetrio, but couldn't quite pick it up there as he dove to his left. Had it right in his glove.

0: first in time. Well, he hit the ground so hard he lost his hat, he lost his sunglasses, and he didn't catch the ball clean on the full extension. So it is a leadoff infield single for Page. Good effort for Dimitriel, but couldn't quite pick it up there as he dove to his left. Had it right in his glove, ended up right next to him on the ground, but he just didn't have the throwing angle to first.
1: Dakota Harris to the dish.
0: Now here's Dakota Harris. Drew a walk this year against Amarillo. Five of his seven homers. Also has three more doubles this week. And says he has it, and he does. They collide, the first baseman and catcher. It's De Leon. It's the runner there is thinking about going to second. And the Saudis are going to call time now. I don't even know who has the baseball. Short has it now, and the umpires will officially grant time as De Leon and McLaughlin collide there right in front of the top step of the Springfield first base dugout. I mean, I could hear in our crowd mic, which is right down there, positioned straight behind home plate, McLaughlin say, "I got it, I got it, I got it." De Leon probably should have tried to peel off in some sense, but either way, the ball is caught. The out is recorded as De Leon is speaking to the dugout. Something about his face or jaw. He's like flexing his jaw out, and Javier Colina speaking in fast Spanish out of that third base dugout was like, "Are you good?" And De Leon kind of pointed to the side of his jaw, but he's going to squat back down. Zach Levinson climbs into the right side with one out in the bottom of the fourth. Page at first base, and the pitch is down on the dirt, 4-1. 3-1, Amarillo leads. Let's check on those Frisco Rough Riders, up 2-0 in the fifth. San Antonio has not done the Saudis any favors this week, and the Missions recently have been playing much better. 1-2 series in a row prior to this week, but they have not done well against Frisco this week. The 1-0. Swinging a soft ground ball to second. Crisantes flips to second for one. Tureen rips to first in time, and there's another inning-ending double play for Avery Short. It's brought to you by Cavanaugh's Beef Packers. We head to the fifth. Amarillo by 2 on News Talk 940 AM. Yeah.
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0: Mason Molina's day is done. Springfield starter lifted after 73 pitches in 4 innings. He allows 4 hits, 3 earned runs. He walks 2 and strikes out 6. As our call to the bullpen is brought to you by Rosa's Cafe and Tortilla Factory. Christopher Tureen leads it off against the righty Hunter Hayes, who throws a first pitch inside for 1. Amarillo leads 3-1 as

We hit the top of the fifth. Tyrene faces Hayes. Tyrene homered off Hayes three nights ago. The next pitch is inside. It's 2-0. That was right after we had our whole Ozark Snipe Hunters segment on the broadcast during the pitching change that brought Hayes into the game. And then on his second pitch, Tyrene blasted a two-run homer. This time he hits a pop-up right behind home plate for Rodriguez. The catcher has room and he squeezes it just outside the home plate dirt. And Hayes retires Tyrene for the first out here in the fifth, as Amarillo now has seen Springfield pitching set down 8 in a row. Well, Hayes in that outing got roughed up, took the loss in the game, got only 4 outs and gave up 7 hits and 5 earned runs. It was in Amarillo's 13-4 Thursday victory. Here's Manny Pena. First pitch, swing and a ball ripped foul just to the left of the booth up here. Two RBI singles in Manny's first two trips against the starter Molina. Now up to 64 knocked in on the year. The 0-1. Check swing. Yes, he did. Swings and misses at a cutter from Hunter Hayes. On for the 17th time this season, his ERA is north of 8 for a Springfield bullpen that has mightily struggled both in this series and in this season overall. The 0-2. Bounced 3 feet in front of home plate to Manny, and it's 1-2. Hayes, a returning Cardinal, split last season between High A Peoria and here in Springfield. Also, did not allow a run in two outings in the Texas League Championship Series, as Manny sends another fly ball to center. It is dunking down again for Pena in front of Ugueto for another base hit. Manny Pena is 3-for-3 to start the game. It's his 6th three-hit game of the season. Normally you'd think if he's 3-for-3, there'd be some extra base pop in there, but Manny's played small ball today. He's got 3 of the 5 Amarillo base hits in this baseball game. He's at first with 1 out for Demetrio Crisantes. Right-handed swinger, cuts and misses. And a first pitch sinker for strike 1 from Hayes. Pitched collegiately at Pacific. Sixteenth round pick in 2022 of the Cardinals. As Crisantes rolls a ground ball, this will get through the middle past the dive of John Gazdar. Their slow rolling grounder into center for a base hit for Crisantes, who stays to pattern and keeps up his production against the Springfield bullpen after the starter Molina K'd him 2 more times today. Demetrio's 0-for-5 with 5 strikeouts against Mason Molina this week. Against the rest of the Cardinals pitching staff, he's 6-for-13. It's been a great week for number 3 outside of facing Molina. Now he's at first, Manny's at second for Hansel Luis. Flips over to the left side and taps a first pitch foul for strike 1. It's a foul ball brought to you by Country Auto Group. Amarillo leads by 2 here, 3-1 in the fifth. Sadis need to stack up some victories here in the final 7 of the first half to give themselves a fighting chance. Here's an 0-1. Luis swings and drives a high fly ball to center field as Ugueto settles and now will come in. He makes the catch. Manny bluffs but just takes a couple short steps off second. And there's 2 down here in the fifth. Last we checked, Frisco was up 2-0. Still is 2-0, Rough Riders. They're a half inning ahead of us in the bottom of the fifth in San Antonio. But the one beacon of hope for the Soddies is that next week Frisco plays Arkansas, who won its 39th game of the season today over Northwest Arkansas, as Ben McLaughlin digs in. First pitch. It's a slider for strike 1. Arkansas's got the second best record in the Texas League behind Tulsa, and they're still alive in the Texas League North race. So we can only hope that the Travelers have a big week next week in Frisco. The 0-1, swing and a miss at a changeup, and it's 0-2. Because the Soddies play Midland, of course, and we're assuming Amarillo's going to have a big week against Midland, a team that they have played very well against this season. Going to have to turn things around at

0: Hodgetown for sure. 0-2. The pitch. Swing and a miss. Got him to cut through a third straight breaking pitch for strike three. And Hayes gives up two hits in the fifth, but leaves them both on base. We're halfway home. It's Amarillo by two on News Talk 940 AM.
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0: Avery Short is in great shape right now. 56 pitches into his second start of the week against Springfield. He's allowed just one unearned run, and he's pitching with a 3-1 Amarillo lead as we head bottom five. Well, Short threw a season-high 91 pitches in six innings on Tuesday. He's got a lot of runway left before he gets there today. It's 8-9-1 for Springfield. Brody Moore sees a first pitch fastball on the inside corner for strike one as Short continues to nibble on the corners and edges of the strike zone. It's just a thing of beauty. The pitch, swinging a slow tapper towards third. First chance for new third baseman Gene Walters. He fields and throws on the run in time. Short's gotten two inning-ending double plays. That certainly helped keep the pitch count reasonable. Moore is out on two pitches here to open the bottom of the fifth. As Jose Cordoba climbs in. Right-handed swinger who's had a really good series. 6-for-17 with a pair of homers. And he's a 300 hitter for Springfield. First pitch swing and a miss. It was way out in front of a 78-mile-per-hour slider from Short, who quickly sets up and throws an 0-1. Swing and a miss again. Slider first, change up second, 0-2. As Cordoba will call time and regroup himself, readjust the batting gloves on the edge of the home plate dirt, tap his heels a couple times, and now climb back in. Here's Short, throwing home his 0-2. Swing and a miss, and that was not fair. A back foot slider for strike three. Second K for Short, who had eight to tie his double-A single start high on Tuesday. It's been a different type of start today for Shorty, who just snakes that breaking ball, starts it off the plate away, and it ends up at the back foot of a right-handed hitter. Just love to see it. Now the leadoff man, John Gazdar, climbs in with two down. First pitch is low for ball one. Well, this 6:05 Sunday getaway day first pitch is not ideal, and I've been vocal throughout the week about how I don't believe this should even be allowed, especially with a trip as long as the one we have ahead of us. But if there's a guy you want on the mound for this game, it's this guy. It's a foul ball back from Gazdar, and it's 1-1. And Javier Colina said as much on the pregame show. He was like, well, we got the right guy on the mound for us today. Avery Short pitches to contact. He throws strikes. All things you love to see. 1-1, another ball rolled foul. Wide of third, it's foul ball brought to you by Country Auto Group. As Walters collects it in foul territory and will toss it back into the Amarillo third base dugout. That's 1-2 on Gazdar, who hit a leadoff double in the third, but Short left him right there at second base. And

0: On a 1-2, takes a changeup away. 2-2 with two down. Amarillo leading by two here in the fifth. Short has the sign, shakes his head yes, and drives home on a 2-2. And Gazdar flips it foul. It goes right down the staircase of the Saudis' third base dugout, where Colina and Ronald Ramirez, Gabby Hernandez, Jaime Del Valle, the four of them are shoulder to shoulder standing right there. 2-2. Short's pitch is down low. Fastball missed. 3-2 on Gazdar. Now 5-for-20 in the series for the Springfield leadoff man. Holds the bat high above his red batting helmet, and on a 3-2 pitch, he takes ball four. That's a rare giveaway of a plate appearance there for Short on his second walk. Got ahead 1-2 and lost him. Gazdar will walk to first. For Raniel Rodriguez, the 19-year-old catching prospect, the second best prospect in the Cardinals system according to the pipeline. The pitch, swing and a miss. Right back in the zone with a changeup for strike one. Well, Rodriguez the other night had a multi-homer game, his second and third home runs at this AA level. Here's the set, and an 0-1 pitch. This is a slow tapper right of the mound. Short missed it, didn't get it. There's nobody at first, and Rodriguez is safe. Well, really, Short was the only one that had a chance to make a play there, with McLaughlin having to come way off the bag. Cresante's having to charge from a country mile away. That's Short's ball or nobody's ball, and he stabbed at it and didn't get it. So Rodriguez has a multi-hit game, as Gabby, the pitching coach, is going to jog out there and have a chat with Short before Ryan Campos digs in. That gives us a moment to tell you about Rodriguez's multi-homer game the other night. It set some minor league baseball history, or at least tied some minor league baseball history. Rodriguez is in some really insane company. He had the multi-homer game and became the youngest player since 2005 in AA baseball. Not the youngest. These are the players that in AA have had a multi-homer game that are younger than Raniel Rodriguez currently is. He was born in January of 2007. Here's the list. Vladimir Guerrero Jr., Fernando Tatis Jr., and Connor Griffin, who is baseball's number one prospect, who got called up to the Pittsburgh Pirates about a month and a half ago. That's pretty good company. As Ryan Campos swings and misses at a first pitch left on left from Short. With Amarillo up 3-1 here in the bottom of the fifth. Two on and two out. So the only four players, only three players younger than Rodriguez to have a multi-homer game in AA. Guerrero, Tatis, Griffin. Here's an 0-1. Swing and a miss at a slider. He's gotten Campos to chase that pitch left on left in this game. And it's no balls and two strikes with Gazdar at second and Rodriguez at first. I mean, that is an insane stat, an insane company to be a part of for Raniel Rodriguez. Pretty impressive. 0-2. Short could use a K here. His 0-2 pitch. Well, he got him. Tried to get him to chase that slider away, and this time Campos wisens up. 1-2. The Amarillo bullpen starts to work, trying to get Short at least through this fifth inning. A lot of times the guys will be on a lower pitch count ceiling in their second start of a week. Short sets up and throws the 1-2. And again, tried to nibble with that slider away, but Campos lays off, and it's 2-2. Single and a strikeout swinging for Campos. Drove in Springfield's lone run back in the first. 2-2 still. The pitch is a fastball called strike three. Right there on the outer rail. Campos is frozen, and once again Short leaves two. And leaves the Saudis up 3-1 after five on News Talk 940 AM.
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3: Second inning of relief work for the right-hander Hunter Hayes. Gave up a pair of singles in the fifth, but did well to leave them both on base. Sam Murillo leads 3-1 as we hit the top of the sixth inning of our Sunday game. Gene Walters leads it off. Switch hitter bats left and sees a first pitch fastball for strike one from Hayes. Walters pinch hit for Danny Cerretti in the third after Cerretti was hit by the pitch in the second inning. Popped out to third. The pitch is skipping in the glove of Rodriguez, and it's 1-1 on Walters. 24-year-old Cuban infielder spent some time with the Saudis last year and started this season in AAA. Here's the 1-1. Swing and a drive, right field side, towards the pole running is Cordoba, and he's out of room. It lands into the bullpen. As Walters just missed that changeup on the inside edge. He's down to the count 1-2. Gene playing in his 12th Sod Poodle game. His OPS is over 1,000. 282 hitter with three homers, two triples and a double. And in 11 games prior to today, he's driven in 11 runs. The pitch is outside. So, as we said earlier, he spent the last 2 weeks before this week on the injured list with a pulled hamstring. And he's been in there. He's been a real productive player. The 2-2. Swing and a line drive left center. This will get up the gap and roll past Levinson all the way to the wall. Walters will coast around first and stop into second with a leadoff double. Well, Gene, with all the Barbie accessories on Barbie Day, pink Nike Dunk spikes, pink accessories, gloves, arm guard, shin guard. Stop at second with his second Amarillo double brought to you by Bank of America. Well, his production continues. Sadi's trying to add on to a 3-1 lead here in the sixth. Gavin Conicello climbs in. Single and a strikeout in two trips for Conti. Picked up his 10th hit of the series and has a great case for Texas League Player of the Week as he sees a bouncing breaking ball for ball one. Would, if he were to win the Texas League Player of the Week, it would be his second of the season. It's a guy that has continuously swung it way better away from home this year than he has at Hodgetown, to the tune of a 336 batting average and over 1,000 OPS in 31 road games. The 1-0. Change up. Grabs the outer corner. It's 1-1. It's the only Sod Poodle hitter to have over 1,000 OPS away from home this season. Won that award mid-May. We were down in Corpus. Here's the 1-1. Tap foul off of himself in the box, and it's 1-2. Kevin's had the family in town all week as he celebrated his 23rd birthday on Friday. Did so with a birthday grand slam. And now with 13 ribbies this week, has tied Manny Pena for the most RBI against a single opponent this season. And he did it against Northwest Arkansas on a 1-2. This is tapped up the third baseline foul. Right where Ronald Ramirez stands in the third base coaching box. Walters with a straight line lead off of second. Here's the set for Hayes. The right-hander throws his 1-2. Connie sees a fastball up and away. 97 from Hayes, so a little bit more velo from this righty than we saw from the left-handed starter Molina. Here's the set.

0: And a 2-2.
1: It's fouled back. It's a foul ball brought to you by Country Auto Group. So next week, back home in Hodgetown for six with Midland. Got to think that Midland might be the opponent that the Saudis can crack the Hodgetown code against. Not a big power hitting team, the Rockhounds. Here's the 2-2. Donicello flips it to the seats, foul again. Amarillo 9-17 at home this season, 21-14 away, and the 21 road wins here in the first half in 2026. The most road wins a Sod Poodle team has ever had in a single half of a season. Looking for one more today as Hayes spins around. This is the last road game of the first half in 2026. We have a two-week homestand coming up for the last week of the first half and the first week of the second half. As Conicello is ready. Here's the 2-2. It's way upstairs and flying to the backstop away from Rodriguez. Well, that's big because Walters now will move to third with nobody out. A wild pitch for Hayes. Rodriguez probably should have caught that ball. It's not a good pitch, but it's one that you want your catcher to keep in front. That was the eighth pitch to Conicello. As the Springfield infield comes in behind right-hander Hayes. Here's the ninth on a 3-2. He takes ball four outside. Great plate appearance for Conti there to reach. The first two Saudis have reached on the double for Walters and now the walk for Conicello on nine pitches. And now Adrian De Leon has a job to do, and that's hit a fly ball here. Not before the pitching coach Eric Peterson will visit. Let's check what's going on in the Arizona Diamondback system here on a Sunday as our Reed Beverage scoreboard update comes your way. Triple A Reno was beaten 11-10 at home today by Salt Lake City. Hillsboro beat Tri-City 7-3. Fresno and Visalia just underway. No score in the top of the first in Visalia. It's amazing that two affiliates in time zones to the left of us, meaning behind us, are already done with their games. We're only in the sixth inning here. And the Arizona Diamondbacks themselves won a series today. They beat Cincinnati 5-3. 2 out of 3 for the D-backs in Cincy. Here's De Leon. Runners at the corners. First pitch swing and a pop-up. This will get over my head onto the roof of the press box for strike one. Here it's 3-1 Saudis in the sixth. De Leon has driven in 5 in this series, including a grand slam. Ready's up for an 0-1. And swings and yanks it foul on the ground. Right behind Ronald coaching third, and it's 0-2. You can hear the kids on the berm near left screaming for the baseball. Levinson throws it to him. De Leon will call time. Grass berms wrapping around the left field foul pole and into left center field. And a little bit of space out there in right center where a couple people are sitting on a blanket. Here's the 0-2. It's outside. 1-2 on De Leon. A lot of kids out here on Sunday night. Summer vacation, so no school tomorrow morning. One and two, the pitch. Swing and a miss. Hayes needed a strikeout and got one there of De Leon on a cutter off the plate. That's a big first out as that completes the third trip through the Sod Poodle lineup. Here's leadoff man Drew Jones. Two walks and a strikeout in three trips. The pitch. Fastball down the middle. Strike one. The 0-1, another fastball, another strike. Ooh, that one is probably the worst one of the day from Larry Pettis. Sinker that was good 3-4 inches below the ABS strike zone. I think Jones is having a kind word or two to say, I think that was down, and Drew would be right.

0: 0-2, the pitch. That one's up. The red text Amarillo letters on Jones's road gray jersey. The blue stripe down the side of the gray pant. With Walters at third and Conicello at first. Amarillo trying to add on to this two-run lead. Next one, outside. Cutter, 2-2. Cardinals in the baby blue tops. They wear those every Sunday. The red-billed hat on a 2-2. Jones hits a chopping ground ball to shortstop. Moore will feed second for one, and they'll turn back to first in time. Amarillo had him at the corners with nobody out. They do not touch home in the sixth. It's the Saddies 3 and the Cardinals 1 on Newstalk 940 AM.
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0: Avery Short's day is done as we head to the bottom of the sixth inning in Springfield. Our call to the bullpen is brought to you by Rosa's Cafe and Tortilla Factory. Welcome back, Logan Mercado. Just added back to the Amarillo roster today from AAA Reno. For the 24-year-old right-hander from Pasco, Washington, making his 13th appearance of the season, trying to protect a two-run lead for the Saddies. It's Miguel Ugueto as the middle third of the Springfield lineup comes up. Ugueto sees a first pitch strike. It's 0-1. Final line on short, five innings of six-hit baseball. The one run he allowed was unearned. He walks two and strikes out three. And now in 16 June innings, he still has allowed one earned run. The 0-1. Ugueto sees a slider a little bit outside. And it's 1-1 for Mercado. Former Oregon Duck has thrown 22 innings this season to a 6.55 ERA. His 1-1. Swing and a pop foul by Ugueto. This foul ball brought to you by Country Auto Group, and it's 1-2. Mercado last pitch for the Saddies on June 3rd. It's against Tulsa. Allowed a big home run and gave up four runs in an inning and two-thirds. On a 1-2, Ugueto chops a ground ball. Left side, Tureen, the shortstop, watches Walters zip past him, thrown out in time. McLaughlin came up off the bag and landed too late. That's on Gene Walters there, I think. He just needs to let Tureen take that ball because Tureen was a little bit delayed, I think, on his throw because Walters crossed him up. And McLaughlin, man, he came down on the bag, I still think, in time. I think that's a miss by Garrett Griffin at first. It looked like it was late, but then on the replay, I don't think it was late. So it is an E6 throwing on Tureen as the bunt is shown by Trey Page, and he pulls it back and takes a ball. Well, here comes the adventure of the Amarillo bullpen. It's not Mercado's fault there, though. 1-0 to Page is fouled back. The Sod Poodle starters in this series have thrown together an amazing series.

thrown nearly 30 innings and allowed 5 earned runs. So they have given the team a great chance to win. It's 1-1 on Page. As Mercado sets up from the chest and drives home on a 1-1. Swinging a chopping ground ball past the reach of Crisantes and into center for a base hit as the runner Ugueto will go first to third. But that's what you get. And it's an error for Tureen that I think is really caused by the third baseman Walters. And then I'm pretty sure the guy was out at first anyway. So a rough start for the Saudis here as the two tying runs are aboard in the bottom of the sixth against Mercado. Here's Dakota Harris. We're at the corners, the pitch. Swing and a miss. Mercado rips a fastball past him for strike one. Logan's generally been anywhere between a 1-3 inning reliever. Usually see at least 2 innings. Here's the 0-1. Swing and another ground ball. It is through the middle. It's a base hit for Dakota Harris as the runner goes around second and now back there. The throw's not in time. So it's 3-2 now on an error and 2 straight singles against Mercado. That run will be unearned. Although I'm confident Ugueto was actually out at first base and now he touches home. You just think the umpires would want outs instead of safes on a getaway day for them as well. Especially when the guy is actually out. There's Gabby Hernandez visiting the mound and having a conversation. So it's now 3-2, and this is exactly what has doomed Amarillo in their road losses recently. Offense not taking advantage of opportunities to add on to a lead, and then the bullpen giving up a lot of base runners in traffic. Maybe a little defensive mistake, maybe a little umpire miscue. Now all of a sudden, the tying runs second with nobody out here in the sixth. Zach Levinson. Got to think this will be a bunt with nobody out. Saudi certainly thinks so with the corners drawn in. Here's the pitch. No bunt. It's a swing and a pop-up. Third base side, and Walters is out of room as the ball's into the seats. Patrick Anderson running through the signs in the third base coaching box. Second year Cardinal skipper. Won just the second Texas League title for Springfield since they started play in 2005. 2012 and 2025. The 0-1. Another swing and another fly ball. Right field side. This is turning away from Conicello and it will hit the side netting. No chance for anybody to make a play there. And it's 0-2 as Mercado could use a strikeout in a 3-2 game. Owen 2 on Levinson. Hit into a double play his last time. And on this 0-2, he sees a elevated fastball. 94 for Mercado, and it's 1-2. Here's the setup. Mercado throws home a 1-2. Levinson again swings, and it's a pop-up. First base side, foul territory. McLaughlin could have a play. No, he doesn't. It just sneaks over on the fan side of the protective netting. Well, Ben's made a couple of good catches over there by the tarp and foul territory in this game, but no chance to get that one. One and two still. Mercado sets up. Black glove in front of the chest and a 1-2 again. Grounded foul right into the Saudi dugout.

0: 1-2. Mercado sets up. Mugento hops off of second, and the pitch is low. Changeup down. And it's 2-2 now as Mercado's thrown 15 bullets and still has yet to record it out here in the sixth inning. Of course, an error made behind him doesn't help. The one run across him unearned, across against him unearned. 2-2. The pitch. Swinging a ground ball to third. Walters will step on the bag for one. Turn to second for two. No, they say safe. He was on the base, it looked like, when the ball was caught. But the call is safe at second base. Crisantes had to reach to his left to make that catch. Let's see, as Walters steps on the bag to get the lead runner. His throw was not good to second. Oh, he's on. He's on when he makes the catch and then slips off. That's now two outs on the bases in this inning that have been incorrectly called safe by our umpires. Just unbelievable. That could have been a triple play with a good throw from Walters, and of course the throw was not good. Brody Moore sees a first pitch fastball for strike one. You just can't have two free outs from the umps on the bases in one inning. As the fielder's choice puts Levinson at first base. Harris safe at second where he should have been out. It looked like he was on in real time, and the replay confirms as this is another chance for two. Ground ball to short, Tureen to Crisantes, pick on a low throw for McLaughlin. It's in time. Well, the Saddies had to fight the defense and the umpires in that inning, but somehow Mercado keeps them up 3-2 after six on News Talk 940 AM.
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0: Saddies hold on to a 3-2 lead here as we head to the top of the seventh inning in our series finale. Called the bullpen is brought to you by Rose's Cafe and Tortilla Factory for Springfield. Amarillo needs some offense and will have to do it against the lefty Jack Finley. Was promoted to Springfield at the end of April from High A Peoria and faces 2-3-4. Christopher Tureen sees a fastball for strike one. Tureen, Pena, and Crisantes against the lefty. Sees a back foot slider for a ball, 1-1. Tureen is 1-for-2 with a single and a sac fly in this game. The pitch is a ground ball left side for the third baseman Harris, who backs up and plays the big hop off the lip and tosses across in time. The final line on the last reliever, Hunter Hayes. He goes two scoreless innings, allows three hits, and walks one. Strikes out two. Finley throws for the second time in this series. Also threw an inning and two-thirds on

0: Friday, as Manny Pena sees strike one. Excuse me, that was Thursday. 3 Ks and only one walk in 37 pitches. His 0-1 way outside to Manny. He's 3-for-3 in this game. His 6th three-hit game of the season. 2 RBI singles in the first 2 innings, and then another single in the 5th. The 1-1 way outside. Finley's got a 2.08 ERA. He's allowed 2 earned in his last 5 appearances combined, covering nearly 7 innings. As Manny hits a ground ball, diving stop at shortstop by Moore. He'll hop up and throw in time. That's the out call we were looking for in the bottom of the 6th inning. Great play by Moore on a slide to take away a base hit. I'm not sure Manny was actually out. Let's take a look at the replay. I'm going to guess that he was out maybe by half a step as Moore throws from his knee. Yeah, out. And that's the right call this time. We just need the other side outs actually called outs. 2 down. Here's Demetrio Crisantes seeing a curveball in there for strike 1. 1-for-3 day for Demetrio with a single. Here's the 0-1. Fastball ripped into left center field. This is crushed by Crisantes, and it one hops up against the base of the wall for extra bases. He'll cruise into second with a 2-out double and a ball smashed on a fastball that was over the middle of the plate. It's the 5th double in 2 weeks with the Saudis for Crisantes. Statcast didn't register an exit velo, but I gotta imagine it was in the triple digits. And that is a big run for Amarillo, up 3-2 here in the 7th. Trying to get that run that Springfield scored in the bottom of the 6th back. Both Springfield runs in this game unearned. Here's Hansel Luis flipping back over to the right side as a switch hitter. First pitch fastball down the middle, strike 1. Luis is 0-for-3. Strikeout, roll over to second, and a fly ball to center. The pitch down the dirt, down to his knees goes Rodriguez to block it. Finley, former Fighting Irish lefty, gets a wave and a miss. Slider past Luis, and it's 1-2 with 2 down. The pitch is down on the dirt. Check swing. He did not go. Good strong hands for Hansel. He's under the Mendoza line in June. It's been a rough month after a really good May for Luis. But at age 21, this level is going to be up and down. The best pitchers that Hansel has ever seen in his life. Finley will step off. Rodriguez puts down the signs with Crisantes at second base. Here's the 2-2. Swing and a miss. Got him to cut over a slider for strike 3, and the 2-out doubles left right there. That'll take us to the 7th inning stretch, brought to you by Northwest Texas Healthcare System. They're leading the way in heart, emergency, and children's healthcare services. 3-2 Amarillo on News Talk 940 AM.
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3: They're all stretched out here on Barbie night at Route 66 Stadium. Got a good ball game to wrap up this six-game series. Amarillo 3, Springfield 2, as Logan Mercado is back out there for the seventh after allowing an unearned run in the sixth. He was really the victim of some poor umpiring on the bases, more so than anything else. As Jose Cordoba leads it off, right on right, first pitch swing and a tapper foul straight back to the screen for strike one. I mean, those are two plays in the sixth inning that if we had the challenge system here, those would have been two instant challenges and two quick overturns. But unfortunately, we don't. 0-1 on the nine-hitter Cordoba. Pitch from Mercado. Is a slider called strike two as Cordoba lunges after it. Takes a pitch that was below the zone for sure. Yeah, that's not a strike. It's 0-2. They play the right-hander Cordoba to pole. Big breath and the pitch. Is a chopping ground ball to shortstop. Big chest-high hop for Tureen. He'll wind it up and toss to first in time. If you were with us on the A&B pregame show, you heard Javier Colina talk about how high he is on Tureen as a shortstop. That in 30 years in professional baseball, he can count on one hand the shortstops that he's seen that are on Tureen's level. He ranks Tureen on that list number one, though. Colina, over his playing and coaching career, has seen dozens of major league shortstops. So that's pretty high praise from the skipper. John Gazdar takes ball one upstairs from Mercado. So the sun is still setting here in Springfield on a 75-degree Sunday night. Beautiful day. Here's the 1-0. Gazdar limbos back and sees a pitch that was a little bit up and a little bit in. On a Mercado cutter, it's 2-0. Here's a pitch on 2-0. Again, too tall. And it's 3-0 on Gazdar. He's got a double and a walk in three trips today. But he's been left on base both times. Amarillo effort that have left seven men on base through six. 3-0. Fastball down the middle. Springfield just 2-for-10 with runners in scoring position in this game. Here's the 3-1. Pop foul towards the seats. 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Just a few breaking clouds above. Seen a lot of blue sky this week for a series that the forecast looked dicey at best. We haven't had one weather delay. It's been perfect the whole week. 3-2, Mercado sees Gazdar hit a line drive and a base hit to right. Skipping on three hops in front of Conicello. The second hit and third reach tonight for John. The ninth Springfield base hit. Tying run aboard with the Soddies up 3-2 in the seventh. Here's Raniel Rodriguez. 19-year-old catcher's 2-for-3. He's got nine hits in this series. His best week at the AA level by far. First pitch, down the middle, strike one. Well, he came into this series in 21 games with Springfield hitting 178.

got his season batting average now up to 234 after a great week. OPS nearing 700. Mercado throwing home. Nope, throwing back to first, and Gasdar slides head first safely into first base bag. Rodriguez has the tall cardinal red socks with the white stripe around the ankle. His baby blue uniform. Mercado throws an 0-1. It's hit hard through the left side. It's a base hit. In a three-hit game for Rodriguez as that batting average continues to climb here for the 19-year-old. Back-to-back singles for the top two guys in the Springfield lineup to put the tying and go-ahead runs aboard here in a 3-2 game. This is Mercado's seventh. There's nobody throwing in the Amarillo pen. Chance here for Ryan Campos. Amarillo's gotten three inning-ending double play turns in the first six innings. That would be a great time for a fourth. First pitch to Campos is in there. Change up on the outside edge for strike one to the former Sun Devil Campos, originally from Mesa, Arizona. Fourth round pick in 2024, the Cardinals. Spent all of last season with High A Peoria on an 0-1. He's late. Swing and a miss at a Mercado cutter, and it's 0-2. Got the old Pac-12 matchup here. Oregon versus Arizona State. Of course, Oregon's now in the Big 10. Arizona State's now in the Big 12, because that makes a lot of sense. Here's the set, and the 0-2 is low. Another cutter, 1-2. These two guys, I'm sure, faced off in college, though. Mercado was honorable mention all Pac-12 at Oregon in his last season with the Ducks in 2024. That was the last school year before Oregon made the jump to the Big Ten. 1-2. The pitch is low again. Another changeup, 2-2. With Gasdar at second and Rodriguez at first, and the Saudis clinging to a 3-2 lead here in the seventh. Mercado sets up. The mustachioed righty throws low again. From 0-2 to 3-2. Big pitch here, 3-2. Mercado double checks to second and throws. A ball drilled right center field towards the gap. Jones slides and can't get it on the hop. Wave on for the tying run. Gasdar, he will score standing, and we're tied at three. Three straight hits for the top three guys in the lineup, and it's 3-3.

Rodriguez goes first to third, so the go-ahead runs at third with one out for Miguel Ugueto. Pitching coach Gabby Hernandez will go out there. Frisco continues to lead San Antonio 2-0 in the bottom of the eighth, by the way. So what was already a must-win game outside of Frisco is really turning into a must-win game if that one holds, because if Frisco were to win and Amarillo were to lose today, that would mean the division deficit is 5.5 games for the Soddies, with 6 left to play next week. And Frisco, of course, has 7 left to play. So it wouldn't mathematically eliminate Amarillo if they were to lose and Frisco were to win today, but it certainly would not turn the math in the Sod Poodles' favor. Not that it's in their favor now, but still within reach if the Soddies can win. A lot of work to do to get there. Here's Miguel Ugueto with runners at the corners and one out. First pitch swing and a flare into center field. It'll hang up there for Jones, who makes the catch. Rodriguez trying to score the go-ahead run, and the throw to the plate is wide. Rodriguez head first crosses home. And what was a two-run lead for the Soddies when the starter short left the game is now a one-run deficit. And the sac fly and RBI for Ugueto.

0: It's 4-3 Springfield. Ugueto's 24th RBI of the season. And now here's Trey Page. First pitch, swing and a miss. Fastball past him for strike one. The 0-1 outside, missed with a changeup, a ball and a strike. Two more hits for Page today, but he's been erased on the bases both times by those double plays I've mentioned, one in the fourth and one in the sixth. On a 1-1, Mercado throws and gets a hard hit, two hopper to shortstop for Tureen, who will win the race to second and retire the side. But two more runs in the seventh for Springfield, and they lead 4-3 for the first time tonight as we head to the eighth on News Talk 940 AM.
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0: Amarillo trailing for the first time in this Sunday night game. One in the sixth and two in the seventh for Springfield has put the Cardinals up a single digit. 4-3 our score as we head to the top of the eighth. Left-hander Jack Finley gave up a two-out double to Demetrio Crisantes in the seventh, but left him right there. Now faces 6, 7, and 8. Ben McLaughlin sees a front-door cutter for strike one. McLaughlin, Walters, and Conicello. Left, switch, and left coming up here in the eighth. The pitch is outside. Slider missed. And it's 1-1 on Ben. He's 0-3 in this game with two hard-hit baseballs to first and a strikeout swinging. The 1-1. Lifted foul straight back. That was right on line with the press box. It was just a little bit to the right. One and two. Here it is. It's down to the dirt. Well, a one-run deficit certainly is not too tall of a task for an Amarillo offense that has really, for the most part in this series, been quite good. Need more tonight, though. The 2-2. Fastball guided over the reach of Brody Moore into center field for a leadoff knock for McLaughlin. Great piece of two-strike hitting on a slider away from him. Reached out for it. Had just enough mustard to lift it over Moore, the shortstop's head, who left his feet but couldn't reach it. And immediately the tying run is aboard for Amarillo here in the eighth. The Soddies have had some Sunday heroics on the road, hoping for some more today. Here's Gene Walters now. First pitch, he shows bunt and jabs it first base side. Picked up by Finley, the pitcher underhand flips to first in time. Well, it looked like Finley wasn't going to go chase down that ball. Then he realized the first baseman Page had to stay there. So it is a successful sacrifice, 1-3 for Walter.

0: To move the tying run to second base for Gavin Conocello, the pitching coach Eric Peterson will come out and chat about it. Let's check one more time on Frisco. Oh, they're up 2-0 in the bottom of the eighth, but San Antonio tied it. Let's go. How about that? I was about to say San Antonio has the tying runs aboard, and then game day refreshed. Ryan Jackson just hit a game-tying two-run triple in the bottom of the eighth, so the go-ahead runs at third for San Antonio. Well, that would be huge if the Missions could steal that one. And it would be even huger, is that a word, if the Saudis can win this one. Tying run at second for Conocello, who sees a slider outside for ball one. Well, finally, some good news out of Nelson Wolf. It feels like Frisco, because they've won 4 out of the 5 games there this week, has dominated. Doesn't feel like it. It is. Pitch to Conocello, up and in. 2-0. It was a 3.5 game deficit for Amarillo when we showed up here in Springfield. And a win today paired with a Frisco loss would get us right back where we started. As Conocello shoots a line drive, left field side. This is going to tie the game and roll all the way to the corner. McLaughlin in. Conocello's scorching week continues in Springfield. We're tied at 4 in an RBI double. Oppo shot. Conti gets it done again. Well, the last couple minutes have been great for Amarillo. San Antonio ties it. So do the Saudis on a double brought to you by Bank of America. The 11th of the season for Conti, his 14th RBI of the week, and his 37th of the season. And now Jesus Valdez is going to pinch hit here for Adrian De Leon. And that'll be the end for Finley, as Patrick Anderson will counter the pinch hit move with a call to the bullpen. So got a little chess match here. Finally, these managers late in these divisional races are allowed to actually manage the game. Coley pinch hits. Anderson counters with a pitching change. So we'll have that one for you when we come back, as we're tied at 4 in the 8th on News Talk 940 AM.
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0: New life for the Saudis here in the eighth inning on Gavin Conocello's game-tying double. It's 4-4 with the go-ahead run. Conocello himself at second base for Jesus Valdez, who's pinch hitting for Adrian De Leon here. It's our call to the bullpen. Is brought to you by Rosa's Cafe and Tortilla Factory. Darlene Saladin, right-hander from the Dominican Republic, makes another appearance, his 22nd of the year, second this week, through 2 scoreless innings on Friday. But he did walk 3, so worked around some traffic as Valdez pinch hits right on right. First pitch is low for ball 1. So it's the second time tonight that Javier Colina has used a pinch hitter, and the other one was because of injury caution with Danny Cerretti getting hit by the pitch earlier. This is the catcher spot, so this will end up being Gavin Logan entering in defensively. It's the pitch to Valdez down the middle. 92 mile per hour fastball for strike 1.

The 1-1 pitch to Jesus. Swing and a line drive right center. Cordoba's moving over and he will make the catch. Well, that looked like it could get down in the gap off the bat, but a good midair adjustment there by Cordoba to run it down. That's a good effort by Valdez off the bench, but there's two down now. And here is Drew Jones with a chance to really make his mark on this series and this first half. Hit into an inning-ending double play in the sixth inning. A ball that was hit very hard. Go ahead, run at second. The pitch. Fastball. A little bit outside, 1-0. Beg your pardon, I was looking at the wrong line for Saladin. This is the third time he's pitched in this inning. Allowed two earned runs in this inning, in this series. Two earned runs his last time after a scoreless outing his first time as Jones rolls a grounder foul just wide of third. And it's 1-1. Two walks, a strikeout, and a double play ball today for Drew. So 0-2. He's been on base now in 17 out of 18 games.

0: So they had to chase down that foul ball and flip it to the kids on the berm. 1-1. Conicello the go-ahead run at second. The pitch. Fast ball. Called strike two at 94. Good spot on the outer rail. Jones clutch up here. It's 278 with runners in scoring position. It's a strength of his, and on a 1-2, he takes the ball up and away. Good leave. Saladin trying to get him to chase. Saladin spent all of last year with Peoria. This is his first go-around at AA this year. 2-2. Pitch to Jones. Down in the dirt. Ball three. Saladin was hurt for a lot of the year last year, so the Cardinals sent him to the Arizona Fall League, and he pitched so well he was a fall star. The National League squad saw him pitch out there a couple times. I've done that event the last couple years. Just great baseball. 3-2. Pitch to Jones. Fouled back. Chased a high heater, but got a piece of it. Amarillo briefly trailed after two runs for Springfield in the bottom of the seventh, but Gavin Conicello's double to score Ben McLaughlin has leveled it back at four here in the eighth. Now Jones trying to trade places with Conicello. The 3-2 pitch. Another ball fouled back to the screen. It's brought to you by Country Auto Group. Well, that fastball was in the zone. Saladin sets up. His glove matches his baby blue jersey. The red bill. He sets up just underneath his chin. His 3-2 again. Swing and a miss. Pulled the string on a changeup for strike three. And the side is retired. But the game is tied on Gavin Conicello's RBI double. We're four up going to the bottom of the eighth on News Talk 940 AM.
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3: We go to the bottom of the eighth, now tied again. 4-4 is our call to the bullpen. Is brought to you by Rosas Cafe and Tortilla Factory. Logan Mercado's night is done after two innings of three run, only two of them earned baseball. Alfred Murillo takes over on the mound for the 22nd time this season. The 24-year-old from Santo Domingo in the DR. Faces Dakota Harris, and the flame-throwing righty throws a 97-mile-per-hour fastball outside for ball one. As Gavin Logan is in the game to catch after Jesus Valdez pinch hit for Adrian De Leon in the top of the eighth. So Logan catching the rest of the way. Pitch is called a strike. 97 again from Murillo. CRA is 9-4-1, but he has not been scored upon in three out of his last four outings, including one earlier this week, the 1-1. Another fastball. He has touched the outer rail with a couple of seams, but it's called the ball. And it's 2-1 on Harris, who's got two more reaches tonight against the Soddies as he continues to torment Amarillo. Murillo's 2-1. Swing and a drive to center right at Jones, who moves over back to right center and makes the catch gliding over. It's a hard hit 99-mile-per-hour laser for Harris, but he's out to open the bottom of the eighth. And now here is Zach Levinson. 1-for-3 tonight. The pitch, another ball rolled to third. That is a foul ball as Walters picks it up in foul territory and tosses across. He hit McLaughlin right in the chest, but it was a foul ball. Well, really, Levinson should have hit into two double plays in this game. He hit into the inning ender in the fourth and then hit that ball to third with runners at first and second in the sixth inning when Walters stepped on the bag and threw to second. Replay confirmed that Crisantes did in fact keep his foot on the bag, but the call was safe, so only one out was officially recorded on that play. The 0-1. Oh, that clipped Levinson, I think. No, it didn't. I thought it heard him clip. I thought I heard it clip off his sleeve from the crowd mic that we're plugged into down there. As the ball flies to the backstop from Murillo. He's got 26 Ks and 22 and a third this season to go along with 18 walks. His pitch is waved at and missed. Took something off on the slider, and it's 1-2. Here's the set. And the 1-2 pitch, way upstairs, 2-2. Murillo holds that glove next to his right cheek and throws home a 2-2. Levinson cracks a high drive to center. Jones is ranging back. Now he stops in front of the warning track and makes another catch. Two fly balls to center and two down here in the bottom of the eighth. Let's check again on Frisco. Yes, San Antonio has taken a 3-2 lead. And they've gotten the first out in the top of the ninth. So can the Mission steal that Sunday game? That would be so big for Amarillo. Would be even bigger if the Soddies could win this game. Here's Brody Moore, right on right. First pitch, fastball in tight at 98 from Murillo. Ball one to Moore, who's 0-for-3 in this game. Here's the set. The 1-0 pitch. Swing and a cracked line drive. Right field side, it's a base hit. Seems impossible for the Soddies to get a 1-2-3 inning in this game because they have not had one. Eight innings, there's been at least one base runner in every single one of them. Avery Short

did face the minimum in the fourth after giving up a leadoff single and getting an inning-ending double play, but there's been constant traffic tonight. As Springfield now has 12 hits. Amarillo, for their part, has 10, so that's how you get to 4-4. And the pitch is chopped to second base by Cordoba to Crisantes, and he'll set up and throw to first in time. It only took Murillo one more pitch to

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4: It's the ninth inning. The last of our six games here in Springfield, maybe. We're tied at four. Starlene Saladin tries to keep it that way. Springfield reliever got the final two outs of the eighth. And now he faces 2, 3, and 4. Christopher Terrine sees a first pitch down to the dirt for ball one. Terrine, Pena, and Crisantes. Sounds like something for the Soddies, we hope. Just about 2.5 hours into our game here in the Ozarks. The 1-0 is a fastball, called a strike. 1-1 on Terrine. 1-for-3 with a single and a sacrifice fly in this one for number 8. And on a 1-1 pitch, he takes strike two. Change up to the outer edge. On Barbie night in Springfield, the Soddies are trying to spoil the party and win a series. 1-2 is outside. 2-2. Well, with Manny Pena coming up in a tie game, anything's possible. Be nice if Terrine could get aboard ahead of him. And on a 2-2, he'll guide a ground ball foul towards the Soddies' third base dugout. An overnight bus ride ahead of us. Be great to pick up this victory. 2-2, the pitch. A little check swing flare off the netting on the first base side. San Antonio's one out away from beating Frisco. Hopefully that holds. 2-2. Terrine swings and it's a fly ball to left field, not deep enough as Levinson stops in front of the track and comes in a couple steps to make the catch. So Terrine is out. And here he comes, Manny Pena. I would, if I were Springfield, consider, not saying I would do it, but I would think about walking him in a 4-4 game. Obviously, the world leader in home runs with 27 of them. The pitch. Pitch inside, or on the inside corner for strike one. I beg your pardon, only 26. I lost count there. The next one, swinging off, a little tapper off the end of the bat, charging Harris, the third baseman on the lip, picks it up and throws him out. Well, that's a big bullet dodge for the Cardinals, and there's two down the top of the ninth. Can Demetrio Crisantes be a hero? Hits in his last two trips, a single and a double, after two straight strikeouts to open the night against the starter Molina. Fifth best Diamondbacks prospect sees the first pitch and he swings and lifts it to left center, charging on Levinson, and on the move, he will make the catch. Next to his waist, side retired, 1-2-3. One run wins the game for Springfield as Murillo goes back to the mound for the bottom of the ninth on News Talk 940 AM.
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5: We're getting fired up here for the bottom of the ninth inning in Springfield. Tied at four, one run wins the game for the Cardinals as Alfred Murillo gets a second inning tonight. Gave up a single in the eighth, but cruised through it, posted a zero in just 12 pitches. He will face the top of the lineup for the Cardinals. Led off by John Gazdar. Two righties and a lefty. Gazdar, Rodriguez, and Campos. Amarillo looks to avoid being walked off for the fifth time this season. Soddies have four walk-off victories and four walk-off losses as Gazdar sees a first pitch upstairs for ball one. Two hits and a walk tonight for John. Good game on top of the card for the Cardinals. The 1-0. Foul back. It's a foul ball brought to you by Country Auto Group from Murillo on a 97.7 mile per hour sinker. Velo is certainly a huge part of Murillo's game. Here's the set. The 1-1. Swing and a ground ball on two hops to second. Sliding on the outfield grass. Crisantes hops up and throws him out. That ball had some more side spin than I think Demetrio expected it to off the bat. He had to go down to his knee to slide to his left and get it. Made a good play, and that all-important first out, the bottom of the ninth, is recorded for Murillo. Now it's Raniel Rodriguez. Another three-hit game for the 19-year-old catcher. Three singles tonight. First pitch is elevated for ball one. Ended up scoring the go-ahead run in that seventh inning, but Amarillo quickly got it tied. 1-0 just inside. 97 misses barely, and it's 2-0. Play him heavily to pull on the Amarillo infield. Crisantes basically standing behind second for a 2-0 pitch. That's low. Ball three. What you don't want to do is walk the winning run aboard. Murillo leans over and gets the sign from Logan. Sets up and throws. A fastball for a strike. 97 on the inside edge, 3-1. As the sun has set, LED lights illuminating the beautiful playing surface here in Springfield. 3-1. Swing and a line drive to center, charging Jones. He's got time and room to make the catch. Hangs up too long for Rodriguez, and there's two down in the bottom of the ninth. Got to get through Ryan Campos to see extra innings. Amarillo 6-2 in extras this year. It's been a big boost for the team. Here's a pitch. It's outside to Campos for ball one. Well, Frisco tied the game in the ninth. 3-3. They're going to the bottom of the ninth, though, so a chance for San Antonio to win it.

0: Same deal here for Springfield. 1-0, swing and a miss. 97, dusted past Campos. It's 2-for-4 with two singles and two strikeouts in this game. Here's the set. Rios 1-1. Swing and a ball. Smashed foul that bangs off the press box to my left up here. There's been some hot shots headed my way. Not really my way, but in the same zip code. One and two with the bases clear and two down. The pitch. Swing and a miss. Murillo rips 99 past Campos and has a 1-2-3 ninth because, of course, we are. Extra innings on Sunday in Springfield, tied at 4 on Newstalk 940 AM.
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0: 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Tied at 4 as we go to the 10th. 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Rondon Clemente, the right-hander, takes over with Demetrio Crisantes placed at second. Hansel Luis shows bunt, pulls back in the first pitch, breaking ball is low and inside for ball one. They checked to third. He did not go. Well, Amarillo, as we said in the ninth, 6-2 in extra inning games this season. In game 62 of the year, this is the ninth extra inning affair. Crisantes made the last out of the ninth, so he starts the 10th at second, and the pitch is low from Clemente. Clemente, in his 17th appearance this season, has an ERA north of 10. Gave up 4 earned and 2/3 of an inning the other day. And on 2-0, Luis swings and misses. So 2 bunt shows on the first 2 balls. A swing and a miss to go to 2-1. Clemente setting up. They're still expecting a bunt on the corners. And on a 2-1, Hansel shows and pops it foul. The Sadis were scheduled to have on-field bunting practice yesterday before the game, but because the tarp was on the field all afternoon yesterday, all the on-field pregame work was canceled. So maybe that bunting practice would have helped in this moment. It's 2-2 now on Luis with Harris still in at third, and Hansel instead swings and hits a high drive. Cordova's back to right field in front of the wall. He does make the catch with his back up against the wall. Crisantes tags and heads to third, so Luis does get him over to third. Nearly blasted a 2-run homer. Comes up just short of the wall, and there's one out now for Ben McLaughlin. Man, that was close. It looked good off the bat, but Cordova had just enough room

to make the play. So the job of the bunt at least done for Luis. So now the infield comes in for Springfield, tied at four. Go ahead, run at third base for Ben McLaughlin. The pitch. It's outside on a cutter, 1-0. Well, McLaughlin scored the tying run in the eighth inning after a leadoff single on a really beautiful piece of two-strike hitting. That was his first hit of the game. Now a chance to drive in the go-ahead run on a 1-0. He swings and swats a line drive foul, turning into the Springfield bullpen deep down the right field side. And it's 1-1. McLaughlin just a little bit early, but he's a .288 hitter with runners in scoring position. Big chance here. The 1-1. Swing and another ball drilled, this time foul, the other way. Left field side fading outside of the pole, and it's 1-2. What you can't have here really is a strikeout. Got to have a ball in play to put some pressure on the defense. Easier said than done, of course. 1-2. The pitch, swing, and a fly ball. Right field side should be deep enough for Cordoba. He does make the catch. Crisante's going to try it. Sprinting home. Throw, not in time. He's safe. Sadi's lead. Oh, it was just a little bit offline as Rodriguez had to dance back to the plate. They're going to see if he left early. He did not. 5-4 Amarillo. On two hard-hit baseballs to right, Crisante's definitely safe. 5-4 Sadi's as they do get the ghost runner home. On another RBI for McLaughlin. That's his 32nd of the season. So the job done to at least get the ghost runner home. Now the bases are clear with two down for Gene Walters. Sacrifice bunted his last time and swings and misses at the first pitch fastball this time. But really, if you're the road team and you don't get the ghost runner home, you are behind the eight ball. The way this extra innings are set up now in MILB, pitch to Walters is slow. MILB and MLB in the regular season. Of course, extra innings in the Major League postseason, just played straight up. No runner placed on base. The 1-1, way upstairs, and it's 2-1. I mean, it really does help the pitching and not running through a bunch of arms in a random regular season game because it forces the issue. Here's the 2-1 to Gene. Called strike two on a cutter right at the top shelf. So that run is unearned on Clemente's ledger, but two hard-hit baseballs for Luis and McLaughlin against him here in the 10th. The 2-2, chop foul, first base side. To the pitch, bouncing in the dirt. Gene strides out but takes ball three. All his pink accessories on Barbie Day. I don't know if he did that intentionally or not, but it fits the theme of the stadium perfectly today. 3-2, the pitch. Rolled foul again. Oh, good play, JDV. Now he's going to throw it across to Ronald, as he always does. Whenever he makes a play, Jaime will throw it across to his partner Ramirez across the way there. As Ronald always jokes that Jaime has no hands, and when Jaime shows he has hands, he has to remind Ronald with the gift of the baseball. 3-2. Walters takes ball four. He drops the bat, will walk to first as another add-on run for Amarillo. Leads 5-4. Of course, Springfield will have the tying run at this point in time placed at second base when we start the bottom of the 10th. Gavin Conicello, it's like the boogeyman around here, gets another chance after he drove in the tying run in the 8th. A chance to widen this Amarillo lead here in the 10th. Pitch, fastball on the outside corner for strike one. Single walk double tonight for Conti. He's now 11 for 24 in the series. The pitch, it's a fastball in there. It's 0-2. 5-4 Sadi's lead.

0: Acello calls time. He'll climb back in now. Adjusts his teal batting gloves. And on an 0-2, he sees a back foot fastball miss. 98 below the zone from Clemente. Rondell from Sabana Grande de Palenque in the DR. Signed by the Cardinals in 2020 as an international free agent. 1-2. Walters hops off first, and the pitch is lifted foul straight back. It hits right above the booth. Didn't have a chance to catch it. One and two. The pitch. It's outside. 2-2. Does Conicello have some more Springfield magic left in him? On a 2-2, he'll take strike three. Slider right there. Side retired. Sadis take the lead. Going to try to protect it next. 5-4. Looks like Alec Baker's coming in to do it next on Newstalk 940 AM.
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0: Probably the biggest spot of the season here for Alec Baker as we head to the bottom of the 10th. Extra innings brought to you by Extra Auto Center. 5-4 Amarillo as the Sotties did get the ghost runner home. And now Baker with a chance to pick up a save here. It's Ryan Campos, the last out of the ninth, will be placed at second as the tying run to start the bottom of the 10th inning. Baker from Springfield, Massachusetts, makes another appearance. This would be the third save of his professional career, his 15th appearance this year for Amarillo. Faces 4, 5, and 6. Miguel Ugueto, the cleanup man, doesn't show bunt. Swings at the first pitch and hits a high drive to center. Jones lines it up and backs up. See if they try it with Campos. He makes the catch and he holds. Throw in the air, makes it to third. And that is a very productive first pitch out for Baker here in the bottom of the 10th. That's key. So key to get the first guy out, because now that changes the bunt calculus to try to get the runner to third. Probably won't be a bunt now for Trey Page, as now they're going to visit the mound. Gabby Hernandez, the pitching coach, is going to visit Baker to talk about how they want to pitch to Page here, who has been a problem in this series for Amarillo, to the tune of 7 hits, couple homers, and 4 walks. Gabby brings the entire infield to the mound as they try to turn up the noise here.

0: Meeting at the mound done. 5-4 Amarillo. Here's Page, left-handed hitter against the righty Baker. First pitch, fastball, called strike one. By the way, Frisco in the 10th inning in San Antonio did not score in the top of the 10th, so the Missions have the winning run at second. Right now, the Cardinals have the tying run at second here. 0-1. Baker's pitch. Tap foul right off Page's leg at home plate, and it's quickly 0-2. That first pitch out in the bottom of the 10th just totally changes the feel of it when the ghost runner is placed there to start the inning. Now Baker, who has not thrown in these types of situations this season at all, has a chance for just his third career professional save. He leans in, gets the sign from Logan. The 0-2. Lifted foul. Well, Baker's last save came in 2024 with Hillsborough. That was the best season of his professional career. He had a 2.37 ERA that year and 64 and two-thirds for the Hops. He sets, looks back to second and throws an 0-2. And Page guides a ground ball. Diving stop and taken by Cresantes. Hops up and throws him out. What a play. Demetrio steals a hit from Trey Page and keeps the tying run at third now. There's two down. That ball gets into right. I think they would try it with Campos running home, but Cresantes trying to reset himself, lost his hat, maybe lost his wind a little bit hitting the ground there at second. Shakes his head, yes, says he's okay. Gets the sunglasses back on top of the bill of the hat. No need for those as night has fallen here in Springfield. And now, of course, it is Dakota Harris coming up. 5-4 Amarillo, bottom of the 10th, two down, tying run 90 feet away. Dakota Harris has tormented the Saudis all season. First pitch, swing and a pop-up. Third base side, Walters in foul territory, drifts and makes the catch. Amarillo wins in extras. Saudis win the series in Springfield. Alec Baker, a hero out of the bullpen, saves it. Cresantes with the play to score the go-ahead run in the top of the 10th, prevent the tying run in the bottom of the 10th, and Amarillo improves to 7-2 in extra inning games. They win the series and are alive and well in the Texas League first half race. What a job by the Saudis. Happy handshakes and high fives. 5-4 your final. A happy courtyard by Marriott Amarillo downtown. Postgame show comes up next on News Talk 940 AM.
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0: What a win for Amarillo. 5-4. Saudis in extras beat the Springfield Cardinals to win this series. 4-2 at Route 66 Stadium. This is the Courtyard by Marriott Amarillo downtown postgame show here on News Talk 940 AM. I am Eric Bach. What a job by this Amarillo ball club today to erase a late game deficit

win by a single run to get back to 500 on the season. It all started in the first inning once again as Amarillo once again got a first inning RBI single from who else? Manny Pena. Let's listen in. Left, first pitch swing and a chopping ground ball. It gets over. Trey Page leaks into right field for another RBI for Manny. As Jones scores, Tureen goes first to third, and Amarillo leads 1-0, three hitters into the Sunday game. And then Avery Short up to his old tricks on the road. Got the first of three double play turns behind him to end the first inning threat. Here's the pitch to Ogeto. Swing and a ground ball. The shortstop should be two. Tureen flip for one. Back to first. That's two. And that is vintage Avery Short right there. A Cavanaugh Beef Packers double play closes the book on the first, but Springfield does get an RBI to So the Cardinals did tie the game after an error was made and then a Ryan Campos RBI single. So we're 1-1 after one. And then the Saddies right back to work in the second with a Christopher Tureen sacrifice fly. Molina throws the 1-2, and Tureen hits a high drive, left center. Are we back to our Grand Slam ways? No, Levinson on the warning track, right in front of the wall, does make the catch. Tagging and scoring is Ceretti, and Amarillo leads 2-1 as Tureen narrowly missed the Saddies' third Grand Slam of this week. Then Manny Pena backed him up again with his second RBI single in as many innings. Been enjoyed for over 20 years by Missourians. 0-2. Pitch to Manny. Is off the hands of Flair to center. Ugueto's charging, and it's down again. Two innings, two Manny Pena RBI knocks, and Amarillo leads 3-1. It was 3-1, and then Avery Short got the third of the three double plays off Zach Levinson's bat. 4-6-3 in the fourth. Swinging a soft ground ball to second. Crisantes flips to second for one. Tureen rips to first in time. And there's another inning-ending double play for Avery Short. It's brought to you by Cavanaugh Beef Packers. We head to the fifth. Amarillo by two on News Talk 940 AM. Amarillo stayed up by two after five after Short completed his start with a looking strikeout of Ryan Campos in the fifth. The pitch is a fastball called strike three. Right there on the outer rail, Campos is frozen, and once again, Short leaves two, and leaves the Saddies up 3-1 after five. Stayed 3-1 going to the sixth inning. Logan Mercado allowed an unearned run of the sixth, but with the Saddies up by one and the tying run at third base, he got yet another inning-ending double play. It looked like he was on in real time, and the replay confirms as this is another chance for two. Ground ball to Short, Tureen to Crisantes, pick on a low throw for McLaughlin. It's in time. Well, the Saddies had to fight the defense and the umpires in that inning, but somehow Mercado keeps them up 3-2 after six on News Talk 940 AM. Good job there by Mercado. And then Springfield took a 4-3 lead in the bottom of the seventh with stringing together three straight hits off of Mercado, and then Gavin Conicello with the biggest swing of the game probably tied the game in the eighth. We'll get to that in the second segment. 4-4 going to the 10th, and Demetrio Crisantes made it to third on Hansel Luis's fly ball and then scored the go-ahead run on Ben McLaughlin's sack fly. The pitch, swing and a fly ball. Right field side should be deep enough for Cordoba. He does make the catch. Crisante's going to try it. Sprinting home. Throw! Not in time. He's safe. Saddies lead. Oh, it was just a little bit offline as Rodriguez had to dance back to the plate. They're going to see if he left early. He did not. 5-4 Amarillo. And then, with the ever-dangerous Dakota Harris up with two down and the tying run at third base, Alec Baker on the first pitch got him to pop out to third to end the baseball game. First pitch, swing and a pop-up. Third base side, Walters in foul territory, drifts and makes the catch. Amarillo wins in extras. Saddies win the series in Springfield. Alec Baker, a hero out of the bullpen, saves it. Crisantes with the play to score the go-ahead run in the top of the 10th, prevent the tying run in the bottom of the 10th, and Amarillo improves to 7-2 in extra inning games. They win the series and are alive and well. You heard it there. Saddies win.

0: by a score of 5-4. 5 runs on 10 hits, 2 Amarillo errors, 4 runs on 12 hits, no errors for the Cardinals. Murillo gets the win. He's 2-2. Baker gets the first save of his season and fourth of his professional career. It all happened in 2 hours and 53 minutes in front of a crowd of 4,016 here at Springfield. As the kids are running the bases, we're going to break and come back with our play of the game brought to you by Street Auto Group. 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
0: 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Let's listen in. Back where we started, as Conocello shoots a line drive, left field side. This is going to tie the game and roll all the way to the corner. McLaughlin in. Conocello's scorching week continues in Springfield. We're tied at 4 in an RBI double. Oppo shot. Conti gets it done again. Big time stuff from Conocello, who drove in 14 runs in the series for Amarillo and likely will be the Texas League Player of the Week for the second straight week. That's your play of the game brought to you by, or second time this season, not the second straight week. That's your play of the game brought to you by Street Auto Group. So Amarillo wins 5-4, and it all comes down to next week for the Soddies in the first half. 6 home games in a row against those pesky Midland Rockhounds. 7:05 first pitches Tuesday through Saturday, 5:05 on Sunday. Amarillo and Midland. Frisco and San Antonio, by the way, tied at 3, still in the top of the 11th inning. Somehow, San Antonio had the winning run at third base and less than 2 outs in the 10th. Did not score, but looks like it's first and second and 2 outs in the top of the 11th. So Frisco is in danger of not scoring once again. So hopefully that does remain as the Soddies try to gain a game on Frisco. Right now they're 4 back in this real-time moment. If Frisco wins that game, then they'll go back to 4.5 back. If Frisco loses the game, then the division deficit will be 3.5 games as Midland comes to town next week. 7:05 p.m. Tuesday. That means the Amarillo National Bank pregame show airs at 6:45 p.m. Central right here on News Talk 940 a.m. We remind you that today's Sod Poodle radio broadcast was brought to you by our amazing team of founding and legacy partners. Because of these tremendous community partners, the Sod Poodles are able to provide Amarillo with a major league experience on a minor league scale. For my man Anthony Hernandez back in the studio, I'm Eric Bach saying so long from Springfield. Soddies win 2 on the weekend to take the series 4-2. This Road Warrior team wins its 22nd game on the road of the first half. And we will return home for the final 6 of the first half next week. We'll be there, and we hope you are as well. I'm Eric Bach saying so long from Springfield. This has been a presentation of Amarillo's Sod Poodle Baseball on News Talk 940 AM.
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3: Welcome back. It is the Ben Ferguson Show. It is nice to have you with us tonight. A deal with Iran has been reached, and the president celebrating it, saying the deal with the Islamic Republic of Iran is now complete. Congratulations to all. I hereby fully authorize the toll-free opening of the Strait of Hormuz and simultaneously herewith authorize the immediate removal of the United States naval blockade. Ships of the world, start your engines. Let the oil flow. President Donald J. Trump. Now, I've also been told by all the Democrats and anti-American losers out there that this wouldn't happen. And a lot of posts are getting deleted right now by all the quote-unquote, you know, conservatives that were worried about the president, saying he was going to be a failure. We also know now that that is, well, guess what? They were wrong, and it's total crap. Vice President J.D. Vance making it clear in this deal, as he called into Fox News Channel, that this has real trust but verify moments.
4: Well, first of all, I do think it's a big moment for the United States of America. Thanks, of course, to the president's leadership and the hard work of the entire team. Three things that I think are important for the American people just to appreciate about what this deal does for all of us as Americans. Number one, this is the immediate opening of the Straits of Hormuz and, of course, the lifting of the naval blockade that we've had on Iran along with it. The number two thing that it means is that Iran will never have a nuclear weapon, and not just pursue a nuclear weapon, but procure or try to buy a nuclear weapon as well. That's built into this agreement. And then the third thing is, and this only happens, to be clear, if Iran delivers on their promise. And so there's an approach here where we verify and where there are real benefits so long as Iran meets their end of the obligation. But if the Iranians comply with this deal, it is going to fundamentally transform the Middle East for the next 50 years. It's going to end the war. It's going to make the Middle East more investable. It's going to mean a lot of prosperity, lower energy prices for the American people. This region of the world has been a basket case for my entire life and longer than that. And what the president has really set us to do is to certainly eliminate the nuclear threat of Iran. That's done. But now possibly to build to a new era of Middle East prosperity and success, where it's not a region of the world where the United States has to worry about so much, but where, frankly, we can generate a lot of prosperity for the American people out of that region. That's a very, very big win. And it all happened because the president stuck with it.
3: And the president stuck with it. 1-800-474-9732. 1-800-474-9732. He was also asked about the present and what his ideas are for the region, what this means for the region. Here's what Vice President Vance said about that.
4: You've heard about the constant chaos of the region,

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3: Welcome back. It is the Ben Ferguson Show. It is nice to have you with us. I want to get to another story real quick that we have not talked about that should not be overshadowed. It's a really important story, and it's one that came from the DNI director, Tulsi Gabbard. She released never-before-seen intelligence revealing new evidence of a past U.S. government funding of more than 120 biolabs in over 30 countries, including Ukraine. Now, we as taxpayers were lied to about these types of biolabs that also included doing shocking things with gain of function research. I want you to listen to what Tulsi Gabbard had to say in this announcement, and it should make every American furious.
4: After months of searching through intelligence community holdings and files, today I'm releasing new evidence of longstanding U.S. government funding of more than 120 biolabs in over 30 countries. Now, these biolabs include labs in places like Ukraine, which could be at risk of compromise due to the ongoing Russia-Ukraine war. In fact, the intelligence community had previously warned that a U.S.-funded biolab in Ukraine likely housed dangerous pathogens and remained vulnerable to longstanding threats of Russian attack, seizure, or damage. Now, until now, evidence regarding the full existence and funding of these laboratories had been knowingly withheld from you, the American people. Many of these U.S. government-funded biolabs are currently or have previously engaged in research using hazardous and highly contagious pathogens, and in some cases included dangerous gain-of-function research with very little visibility or oversight. Now, President Trump clearly understands the serious threat dangerous gain-of-function research poses to the American people. And this is why he took decisive action over a year ago. On May 25th, 2025, he signed an executive order to end federal funding of gain-of-function research around the world. Here at ODNI, I issued new guidance to the intelligence community directing increased collection on these laboratories and facilities overseas. And we're already seeing the results of this increased collection. We're learning new details, for example, on clinical trials that are underway at these facilities and that are raising significant ethical, financial, and security concerns regarding the supposed public health initiatives and U.S. national security. Now, despite the obvious potential for catastrophic global impact that research on dangerous pathogens and biological

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2: 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Happy Friday, everyone, from New York City. Welcome to the Guy Benson Show. 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I'm at Guy P. Benson on social myself. Here in New York for some TV duties, I was on Gutfeld last night. I was on Outnumbered today. I've got the big weekend show tomorrow and Sunday evenings. 3 hours of pop, Fox News Channel. Set your DVRs or tune in live. Here on the radio side today, I'm really excited. Our guest in the next segment, for the first time on this show, Alexi Lalas, Mr. Soccer USA, one of the lead analysts on Fox in the coverage of the World Cup, with Team USA in action tonight. Alexi Lalas, I've heard a rumor that he listens to this show regularly. He will be here talking about the World Cup and the pageantry and some of the controversy and all of that, literally in a matter of minutes. Then later on this hour, Joe Concha will be here about some major media stories. We have Tom Emmer, the House Majority Whip, Republican of Minnesota, joining us in the next hour. Also, Lieutenant General Keith Kellogg on Iran, some big developments there today, plus Russia and Ukraine, an area of his very significant expertise. And then Mary Catherine Hamm, we call her the best friend of the program for good reason. She will round it out in the guest department just after 5 p.m. Eastern in our final hour. That is all ahead. As we begin the show today, I am going to once again sound this alarm. And it is something that concerns me gravely. I am not such a partisan that I'm one of these people running around saying, oh, the Democrats should never win another election, never again, because they're so scary. And look, I think a lot of their ideas are destructive. I think that I am opposed to most of those ideas. I get that we have an ebb and flow in our politics, and both sides win from time to time. And I think that's actually, or at least can be, healthy. Where I start to get worried is when one side is starting to promise to blow up institutions in a way that I think would do irreparable damage to the system itself. And increasingly, it looks like it is becoming, if it isn't already, a litmus test on the left for Democrats who want power to say that they are going to go out of their way to advocate for court packing if they get power in the future. Now, interestingly, all of their ideas about adding seats to the court and all of that, they don't want to do it now, right? So it's not about good governance and better ideas and better systems. They don't want to do it now because the Republicans are in charge. That's, oh, you want to add 4 seats to the Supreme Court while you currently have a 3-seat sort of gap in your mind ideologically on the court, 6-3. You want to make it 7-6. Oh, let's add 4 seats. It is really dangerous banana republic level stuff. You want to add 4 seats? Great. Let's do that right now and let President Trump nominate all 4 of those nominees with a Republican Senate. How does that sound? Of course they don't want that, because it's not about improving the systems or making the institutions more functional. It is about raw power in a way that is not like tinkering at the edges and pressing your advantage on gerrymandering, whatever. Both sides have done that. This would be an unprecedented nuclear

0: nation in our politics. And the fact that they are talking about it more brazenly and more openly now is frightening to me. Ro Khanna, left-wing congressman from California, who is pretty obviously setting himself up to run for president, who comes on Fox, so I give him credit for that, and he kind of like presents himself as kind of this, you know, very lefty, progressive guy, but also, you know, sensible, and he'll have these conversations. He is actually wild-eyed on this stuff. Here he was on a left-wing podcast talking about what he wants to do if the Democrats get all the power that they want in the near future. Cut 23.
1: We should be for calling it a Dred Scott court and having Supreme Court term limits and expanding the court from 9 to 13. We should be for abolishing ICE and replacing it with a immigration enforcement office that actually follows human rights and that focuses on sex trafficking, child trafficking, drug offenders, not conducting raids in places like Minneapolis going after undocumented immigrants or working and paying taxes. We should be for a billionaire's tax, a tax on billionaires.
0: Well, that's what they're going to do out in his state of California, which is already chasing wealth and capital and billionaires out of that state to other places. So congrats on all that progress, Ro. They're trying that. Billionaires, of course, are already taxed very heavily across the country. Abolish ICE, no surprise there. Extreme, that's their new version of defund the police. But he wants to refer to this Supreme Court. That was at the very beginning of the clip. We should be calling it a Dred Scott court, he said. What a sick thing to say about this Supreme Court. Dred Scott being one of the most notorious, infamous, terrible decisions in Supreme Court history, effectively a pro-slavery decision that was correctly consigned to the dustbin of history. To smear the current court like it's a Dred Scott court, which is what he's saying, A, is insulting, a misappropriation of history, and I don't think would actually fly with a lot of people. But then he adds, because we're going to demonize and demagogue this court as Dred Scott, then we can set up our court packing scheme. What about someone who's supposedly more centrist or more moderate than a Ro Khanna? Someone else who definitely is once again running for president and has been his entire life since he was in the womb. Pete Buttigieg, Mayor Pete. He was talking about this, and listen to his take on it. Cut 22.
2: Nowhere in the Constitution does it say that there have to be 9 Supreme Court justices. That one doesn't even take a constitutional amendment. It just takes a readiness to set up a court that fits this country. We could have 13 seats matching the district structure of the federal judiciary, but also a process that makes it less partisan. We cannot have partisan warfare every time there's an opening on the court.
0: Oh, that is rich. And so it doesn't take a constitutional amendment, just a readiness to set up a court that fits the country. These euphemisms. The readiness he's talking about is sheer power play. That's what he's talking about. He's saying, oh, we should just have the Supreme Court match the federal court system with, surprise, 4 more seats. Okay, how about it right now, Pete? That offer is still on the table. I don't support it, but since it's your position, why don't we do it right now? No? Oh, why not? Because it's not about anything like making the court fit the district structure. It is about power. And then for the Democrats to be whining or complaining about partisan warfare over Supreme Court seats, doctor, heal thyself. They're the ones who've caused the partisan warfare. Overwhelmingly, disproportionately, the judicial wars have been driven by the Democrats and escalated by the Democrats at every turn. And they were never worried about it when they were getting their way on the court and had a court that was doing what they wanted and getting their preferred outcomes. Now that they aren't getting that all the time, well, now it's an institutional crisis. And so we've got to stop this partisan warfare. It's like, hey, we've set this building on fire. Call us to put out the fire in a way that, by the way, will create far more partisan warfare. I raise this and I will continue to raise it because it is becoming a mainstream position in this party to lay waste to some of our institutions that they see as

0: in the way of their power. And to do it under the guise of good governance or whatever, it is a lie. It is a transparent power play, and it is alarming. And it will play, I think, a role in 26 and 28 and possibly beyond if this is what they are now deciding is a key element of what they want to do to this country and to this system as a tantrum because they have not been getting their way all the time at the Supreme Court, as they did, by the way, for decades, and didn't talk about blowing the whole thing up the way that they are now. So just a little pre-November warning. And I am afraid we'll be revisiting this rather in the months and years to come. And with that, we will step aside because standing by is Alexi Lawless. Can't wait to have this conversation as Team USA gets ready for a World Cup game tonight. That conversation, that interview, coming up next.
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0: Guy Benson. We're back. Glad to have you with us. Also glad to welcome to the show Alexi Lalas, former U.S. men's national team defender. Back, I believe, the last time that we were hosting the World Cup. He is now Fox's lead studio analyst for the FIFA World Cup coverage. Alexi, it's so great to have you here.
1: Guy Benson, as I live and breathe, greeting to you from the great state of California here. I come to you from, well, L.A. Stadium, otherwise known as SoFi Stadium, but for purposes of FIFA, the governing body of soccer and the organizers for the World Cup, we have to call it L.A. Stadium. But yes, we are cocked, locked, and ready to rock here, my friends, for a home World Cup. First time in 32 years the Men's World Cup has been here. Biggest one ever done with 48 teams, 104 games, three countries with our friends to the north and our friends south. So I am ready, my friend. U.S. plays tonight. Our coverage on Fox starts at 3 o'clock our time here, so it'll be 6 o'clock Eastern, and then the game kicks off at 9 o'clock. So all sorts of stuff to celebrate soccer and celebrate America.
0: Well, I will be watching some of that game for sure, and I'll be watching your analysis. And before we talk about Team USA, because I think a lot of Americans are like, okay, we're rooting, of course, for America. How's the team going to be this time around? There have been disappointments well-documented for many years. Before we get there, though, who in the conventional wisdom and then who in your opinion are some of the front runners to win this whole thing? And do you think that there's some dark horses in the mix?
1: Okay, so keep in mind that only 8 countries in history have ever won a World Cup. So it's a pretty elite group. Right now, your safe money is on France and Spain. I would put Argentina as the defending champions in that. But the last time the champion defended their World Cup was back in 58 and 62 with Brazil. So history is not on their side, even with having Lionel Messi and playing in his new backyard here in the United States. Then your second echelon would get into your Portugals. And as much as it kills me to say this, England. England's really, really good. But Guy Benson, can you imagine if England, who hasn't won a World Cup since back in the 60s, were to come to our shores on the 250th birthday of what I feel is the greatest country in the world, and were to win a World Cup? You think that they're insufferable now, my friend? Oh, my goodness. I can't have that except that they are a very, very good team. I also think this World Cup is going to be kind to South American teams in terms of the climate. Your Colombias, your Ecuadors, obviously you have your usual suspects when it comes to Germany and Brazil, and then maybe some dark horses when it comes to Norway.

0: Morocco, and even your U.S. team.
1: You know, the thing is, with the Team England, I don't have the issue that you do. And it's like, I feel like, we, you know, we've beaten them when it really counted, you know, all the way back centuries ago. And if they have to come here to finally win at their sport that they love so much over there, I mean, I'd be happy to host them for that sort of thing. But I'm not rooting for them. I'm rooting for us. So the question is, do, because you added Team USA at the very end of that analysis. What I've seen, and I don't follow this very closely, unlike you, you follow it as closely as anyone on planet Earth. What I've seen is this general idea that the American team might be poised to have its best World Cup performance ever, could make a deep run. I know they've got this coach. People are excited about this group. Is that hype legit? Is it real? And will we find out tonight?
0: Well, first off, the fact that you are, you know, backing England, it just shows that you're a benevolent, charitable type of guy. Much more kind than
1: I'm backing them. I'm just not hostile to them. I'd rather them win.
0: I got it.
1: Okay, fair.
0: But you're a better man than I am. That's just the reality of the situation. When it comes to this U.S. team, you should expect this team this summer to do things that we haven't seen before. You should expect this team, America, when you're watching them starting tonight, to get out of the group. And to win the group, okay? And I think what's in the offing this summer is for us to stop settling when it comes to this team. I don't like the grumpy old man things, but I really want to make it very, very clear that this generation that you are going to see walk on the field tonight has been given absolutely everything from a very young age. Don't get me wrong. I'm very proud and I'm happy about that. It warms the cockles of my redheaded American heart. But with that comes expectations. So you should expect this men's team to live up to that and surpass that and do things we haven't seen before. How does that manifest on the field? I don't know, ultimately. But maybe at a certain point, whenever that final whistle is, hopefully it's well into the tournament, maybe at the end of the tournament, you look down and you say, I was proud of what I saw out there. I was proud of the players. I was proud of the sport. I was proud of my country.
1: What would you say realistically is like the band of possibility? Like from what would be a clear disappointment and what would be a clear success?
0: Okay, so a World Cup is group stage to begin with. You play three group stage games to get out of the group. Getting out of the group, we've done that plenty of times before. Obviously, not getting out of the group would be an unmitigated disaster and a failure. You get out of the group, I think that you finish first in your group. Now you're into this new round of 32 where we've never been before. Because it hasn't existed before, but also playing a team, in this case, because we finished first in our group, we're playing somebody that we should beat, that we are better than. Now, that's not something that's ever happened. So you win that game, and then we're kind of back to the old round of 16, where we always kind of have been playing against teams that a lot of people believe are better than us. Then you need a little bit of magic. Guy Benson, the only thing better than a World Cup is a home World Cup. And if this team is able to harness the energy and the power of a World Cup, they can do big things. And I'm telling you right now, I know you've seen it. I know you're a big sports fan, and people out there have seen it when it comes to hockey and when it comes to baseball and all these different sports. America wants to celebrate Americans. So if this team can go out there and they can harness that power to bring people in, to win hearts and minds, they can use that power and use that magic to do things that we haven't seen before.
1: And you think we've got the horses in terms of players and coaches to actually do that this time?
0: Yes. So where these players are playing, the quality that they have, the experience that they have. At the last World Cup, the U.S. team was the second youngest team. So they have all kind of grown up and evolved and hopefully mature. And again, they're playing at home. I am sitting here in this stadium. 70,000 people are going to be here tonight. It is going to be decked out with red, white, and blue. So they will have that proverbial 12th man and more, I think, when it comes to the atmosphere tonight. And then they just got to go out there and do it. And again, don't expect less from this team. Expect more from this team. Demand more from this team. We don't let anybody tell you we're not a soccer playing nation. We're different. We're unique. But we are passionate. We are discerning. And as the saying goes, we've come a long way, baby, since way back before you were born, back in the 1900s. And, you know, when I was running around with a whole lot more hair.
1: Well, I'm looking forward to it. And the stadium will be red, white, and blue because both teams' flags are red, white, and blue. But it'll be star spangled tonight. Hopefully a win for the USA to get things started. The coverage of the game itself, 9 p.m. Eastern time on Fox, and all the pregame and postgame, with lots of FaceTime for our friend Alexi Lawless here on the Guy Benson Show. Thank you, Alexi. We'll check in again soon, and we'll be right back.
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0: talking about the issues you care about. Guy Benson.
1: We're back. 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Joining us now, Joe Concha, Fox News contributor, best-selling author as well, and my colleague at the Washington Examiner. Joe, good to have you back here.
2: Thank you, Guy. Everybody's talking about the Knicks and the Spurs. I say the Stanley Cup final has been incredible, and that's what I'll be doing tonight. It's a weird matchup. Carolina, you know, southern team versus a desert team, but
1: wait,
2: I'll
1: take
2: it.
1: Are they playing tonight? Because they just played last night.
2: Oh, I'm sorry. I'm sorry.
1: They go back to Vegas, I think, because Carolina, I'm worried. I'm rooting for Vegas, but I think Carolina's looking like the better team, in my opinion. So they're up 3-2.
2: Sunday.
1: Vegas, yeah, Sunday they've got to hold court, get this thing back to Carolina somehow. Yeah, that arena's a house of horrors for our Devils. So I'm definitely rooting for Vegas, but it has been a very good final back and forth. Last night was a pretty good game and somehow the least good game up to this point. So both the NHL and NBA finals have been really, really good. And I'm not an NBA fan, but I can't take anything away from that Knicks game the other night. My goodness.
2: Down 29. I mean, and the Spurs launching threes like they're down 29. The stupidest loss I've ever seen. But I know we want to talk about bigger things right now.
1: Absolutely.
2: Sports.
1: But I'd say you're in terms of my viewing, like content plan, it is USA World Cup tonight, as we were talking about last segment with Alexi Lalas. We'll be watching that game tomorrow night, see if the Knicks can close this thing out. The city would be electric if so. And then we'll see if Vegas can survive and force a Game 7 in the NHL Finals on Sunday night. Let's talk politics. Let's talk media. So apparently, and I'll even just play this little promo of Cut 24, this is something that has happened to which the public will be treated if they so choose.
3: Mm-hmm. I'm joined today by presidential candidate Hunter Biden.
4: They gave me a stage. Oh. I'm going to use it. Tucker, Graham Platner, Trump, Doron Mamdani, Fuentes, Candace Owens. I got a lot to say.
1: Oh, I don't want to hear any of that, honestly. This is Hunter Biden apparently defending Graham Platner on Gavin Newsom's podcast. It's like awful Inception, Joe.
2: That's a perfect analogy. Yeah, look, Gavin Newsom presides in a state.

0: where right now, 18 months later, after those horrible wildfires in January of 2025, where more than 7,000 homes were destroyed, more than 8,000 heavily damaged. You know how many have been rebuilt, Guy, in the Palisades and in Malibu? Two. Two whole homes. LA County overall, 13 homes. I mean, this is pathetic. And the fact that Gavin Newsom is doing the podcast thing with Hunter Biden. He had on Ashley St. Clair last week. That's Elon Musk's baby mama, I guess you could say, to talk about child payments. I mean, if you want to be Jerry Springer meets, I don't know, Jennifer Welch, then fine, go that route. But if this person wants to be president, I don't see how anybody takes Gavin Newsom seriously here. And Hunter Biden, you know, obviously we could go off on him in terms of keeping the Bidens and 2024 in the news cycle, which every Democrat does not want. But yeah, this is just two people that deserve each other, Hunter Biden and Gavin Newsom.
1: And the fact that Hunter's apparently a big fan of Graham Plattner in Maine is, yeah, I mean, that checks out. That makes perfect sense to me. On the Bidens thing, so Dr. Jill Biden has been on her tour, right, of her book, which is not what the Democrats want to see, relitigating 2024 and that giant lie they were telling about Joe Biden's fitness and competence to remain president for an additional 4 years, his overall condition. Sure. And then on that book tour, her husband, Joe, announced that his book is coming out in September. Here you have a leading presidential candidate for the Democrats having, like, the troubled son on the pod. If the Dems want to move on from the Bidens, some of them aren't playing along, including very much the Bidens.
0: Yeah, it's a legacy in tatters. And I think they think if they write enough books and do enough interviews, they can convince the public that those 4 years of the Auto Pen administration and who was running the country, right? Was it Dr. Jill Biden? Was it Hunter Biden? Was it Susan Rice? Was it Ron Klain? We don't know. We'll never know, I guess. But in the end, if you're Gavin Newsom, I'm looking at polls here, Guy, the latest ones that have come out. Financial Times, Kamala Harris, 37% support among Democrat voters. Gavin Newsom, 17, 20-point difference. Then you look at Harvard and Harris X. That's Mark Penn, who runs a very, very good polling outfit. Harris, 44, Newsom, 26, 18-point spread. So if you're Gavin Newsom, he had some momentum, but now I think he's almost a caricature of himself. And I think at this point, I don't see people taking him very seriously. I know the competition isn't all that great if it's AOC or Buttigieg or Kamala, but at the same time, he's going in the wrong direction right now. You could say it's a long way away, but I don't see the way California is run in terms of fraud, homelessness, poverty, taxes, and obviously rebuilding of homes after a major fire, that Gavin Newsom gets to the finish line. I say he will not be the nominee in 2028. I don't think it'll even be close, quite frankly.
1: No, he's just like, you know, podcasting his way through it, you know, whistling past the graveyard, podcasting while Rome burns, whatever you want to say. And I mean, among other things, you've got people leaving the state to the extent that a lot of the projections are they're going to lose multiple seats in Congress in the next census because of this failed governance. You know, he's putting down, I would love to know how many podcast interviews he recorded during the time period, which is still going on, by the way, where they have not yet finished counting votes from an election that was a week and a half ago, right? So that's another, I think, illustrative element to all of this. I do want to ask you about this, Joe. Next week, and this is sort of like a, wow, maybe get your popcorn ready moment. Mm-hmm. Next week, The View, which I call a nationally televised insane asylum, that show is going to host featured guest Vice President J.D. Vance.
0: Yeah.
1: At the desk with all the ladies of The View. That is an interesting choice. You know they're going to be loaded for bear and will have their producers writing them a bunch of questions that they will read at him. What do you make of this decision and what to expect?
0: I think, Guy, it's beyond smart on the part of the vice president because this will arguably be the most anticipated interview we have seen on The View. I mean, in terms of we're talking about it now. It's Friday. It's not till Tuesday. When have we ever done this for any interview on The View? Because I was on Fox and Friends First this morning and they had a great stat. 27 interviews this year alone have been with Democrat politicians, one with a Republican politician, and that was an anti-Trump politician. So it's like Anna Navarro, except being a politician, it doesn't really count. So this is something that we're going to see major eyeballs on this. And J.D. Vance, as we have seen, can handle any situation. I think that's why he became vice president, why Trump chose him, because he could go on scene.

0: CNN. He could go on MS Now. He could go to all these hostile places. And because he's so intelligent and, more importantly, quick-witted, that does not get enough credit in politics. I think he's going to show that he's the statesman. He's the adult. He's the likable one. And they're going to be posing questions, the ladies of The View will, which will, as you said, producers are now literally going over Oppo research, so to speak, to give them gotcha questions. They won't be questions. They'll be lectures in the form of a question. I think JD is going to turn that around. He'll get all the viral moments, and his book will go through the roof and set the stage for him being the nominee for the Republican Party in 2028. If he runs, again, four kids, you have children, I have children. He has a fourth one on the way. I think at 41, he may just say, you know what? I'm going to wait 10 years. Marco Rubio, it's your time. I'll serve in your cabinet and whatever you want me to do. And then I'll run when I'm 50, which is still 30 years younger than the presidents we've had in the last two administrations. So I could see J.D. Vance doing that. But for now, I think it's a good decision because he could handle any situation. And he's smarter than those people. That we do know.
1: Well, I mean, in many of those cases, that's a pretty low bar.
0: Low bar, yeah.
1: As they illustrate, demonstrate on a daily basis there. By the way, the book he's promoting, that's sort of like the hook. They've booked him to talk about his book. On The View, Communion, Finding My Way Back to Faith. And we shall see how that goes down next week. It's June 16th. J.D. Vance on The View. Wow. At another network, that's ABC, over at CBS, there's now a report that Barry Weiss, the much maligned on the left, chief over at, you know, editor-in-chief at CBS News, might also add CNN to her portfolio, which is sort of fascinating if that turns out to be true.
0: Yeah.
1: You see all these comments trashing her, people who have left the network, some people who are still there. It looks like she's making some interesting hires, re-signing others. But boy, they are truly trying to destroy her as early as possible through this argument that she is the one doing the destroying.
0: Yeah, and the thing is, I remember, I'm going to date myself completely here, but I was very, very young, and the Giants, New York Giants, were horrible. And they hired this guy named Bill Parcells, who was a hire that no one really expected. He came in, he changed the culture. He fired a bunch of people. All these years during the 70s and early 80s, the Giants were losing every season. When he took over, they were 3-12-1 the previous season. The reason why I bring this up is because that's basically CBS News now at this point. They are a distant third. CBS News and 60 Minutes alone has lost 3 million viewers. 3 million, just compared to 6 years ago. That's a lot of viewers, especially when you have the NFL as a lead-in for 6 months out of the year where you're given this audience. You could put on two kittens playing with yarn at, you know, after an NFL game and get the numbers that 60 Minutes is at this point. They're seen as liberal. Half the country won't tune in because that's the perception. She is changing that culture. And as a result, Guy, she's getting killed for it from the left. Only from the left, and that means she's doing something right. Let's see some new faces, some new talent in there. She's already doing that, and maybe 60 Minutes could go back to the show that we watched under Mike Wallace, where you respected it because you didn't think they had an agenda. Right now, that's the perception. Barry Weiss knows that. She's going to change things.
1: No, I know you've got to run here, but very quickly, sometimes you hear the cliche, addition by subtraction, and I think in the cases of Sharon Atkinson and of course, Scott Pelley. I mean, I think those are the correct moves to have those two moving on.
0: Yeah, absolutely. Sharon Alfonso.
1: Alfonsi.
0: Right?
1: Alfonsi,
0: yeah,
1: my
0: that's
1: mistake.
0: Right. Yes, yeah. There was Cheryl Atkinson, who I think was on that show at one point.
1: Sharon Alfonsi,
0: well.
1: Yep.
0: Yeah, exactly. And Cecilia Vega to a certain point. So, yeah, again, obviously Scott Pelley with his whole, I never saw any bias.
1: Oh, that is a good impression.
0: 60 Minutes ever. Yeah, I've slowed it up, so I think it's better.
1: It's got to be very slow.
0: Yeah.
1: Pompous.
0: Let me finish this one. Let's see. When I watch Rachel Maddow or Jim Acosta, I don't see any bias there either. All right, good. I got it, Guy. Yeah, I think I got it.
1: That is good.
0: Thank you.
1: That is
0: it's
1: solid.
0: As good as your Trump one.
1: I'll take it. But yeah, that is a changing face of a network, and they're trying to defenestrate her. She's trying to reform the culture, and we'll see who wins that tug of war. She's got ownership's backing, certainly for now, maybe an expanded portfolio in the days to come. And I know you will be all over that, watching it closely, Joe. And we'll continue to have these conversations about the shifting media landscape. Joe Concha, Fox News contributor, best-selling author here on The Guy Benson Show. Thanks so much, Joe.
0: Go Golden Knights, Scott Pelley.

0: says.
1: and we'll be rooting for USA tonight on the soccer side. And we will step aside and be right back after this. Don't go anywhere.
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4: In the soccer context, they'd say football, I'd say soccer. By the way, I actually just retweeted on my X feed, Guy P. Benson, this video of a British World Cup tourist at a deli in New Jersey. And like the deli owner with a great Jersey accent, really putting on a show and making him what looks like an incredible chicken parm sub with vodka sauce. Like I want it so badly. And this clip's going viral. It's all over the place. Like, oh, the foreign tourists have discovered Jersey delis. Delis in this part of the country are unsurpassed. And so I'm watching this video that's been viewed millions and millions of times. And then I realize, oh my goodness, that's our deli. That's where we go when we're back in our hometown, Ridgewood, New Jersey, the Parkwood Deli. Right on the border there of Ridgewood and Midland Park, hence the name Parkwood Deli. And I'm just like thrilled. I'm tickled that this is where they chose. You chose wisely, Mr. Brett. Enjoy that sandwich. Now I want one. Anyway, that's the soccer side of things. On the political and geopolitical side of things, when you look at UK politics, we've been talking about it a few times here recently with a lot of the unrest and the two-tier policing and the huge setback that the leftist Labour Party experienced at the polls. They had their equivalent, sort of their midterm elections just recently. Not a precise parallel for several reasons, but it's kind of one of these temperature check elections all across the country. And the ruling party, the lefty Labour Party, got just wiped out. And the new Nigel Farage populist right party reformed it extremely well, came in first place. The Tories, the Conservatives have their challenges moving forward, although I think their leader, Kemi Badenoch, who's been on this show, is gaining in popularity. In any case, the prime minister, extremely unpopular, the Labour prime minister, Keir Starmer, who it's weak, milquetoast, he's just... well, butter up to President Trump sometimes, then when we actually need him to do something useful, he equivocates and says no, and then maybe says yes in a belated way. I think the British people see him as weak, and they are punishing the Labour government that just took over in the most recent national election not that long ago, but they have dropped like a stone in popularity, and they've deserved it. And there's been this whole question swirling around the UK, if whether or not Keir Starmer can remain prime minister, because they love sort of internal partisan coups in British politics. And when someone's seen as weak or vulnerable, sometimes they'll come in and take them out and replace that person. And the Conservatives did it repeatedly towards the end of their, what was it, 14 years in power. It got very dysfunctional there. But the question has been, is Keir Starmer going to survive much longer? And somehow he's been clinging on. I don't know why. He's had like over 100 of his own members saying he's got to resign, step down. The people are out there, several of them gunning for that job, although not actually gunning because guns are illegal in that country. Some of the criminals get their hands on them, but, you know, that's how it goes. Keir Starmer was dealt yet another major blow this week with his defense secretary writing a public resignation letter that was withering. It had some of the normal, like, oh, I'm proud of the work that we've done together and that kind of thing. The boilerplate, the buttering up and the sort of somewhat triumphalist politicians speak about the work they've done together. But that was all just a prelude to the real point, which was this resignation and a really searing indictment of Britain under Keir Starmer's Labour leadership. Here's a line. This is his own defense secretary in his resignation letter talking about how they've had these conversations and these assessments about what the Brits need to do in terms of funding their military and their capabilities and all of that. And we've seen just recently with the war in Iran, part of the reason the Brits haven't been more helpful, aside from domestic political pandering to certain audiences there, it's even if they wanted to help, they really couldn't help very much because so many of their naval capacity has been reduced or mothballed or under repair. Right, their naval assets are not what they used to be, to put it very, very politely. In any case, this guy, the now former Defense Secretary John Healey, writes, since then, you have been unable and the Treasury has been unwilling to commit the resources.

0: resources that the nation needs to defend the country at this time of rising threats, and later says, I have no choice but to tender my resignation. So another earthquake in British politics that we just wanted to flag for you on the Guy Benson Show with another hour coming up next. Keep it right here on a Friday.
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11: This is a Fox News alert. I'm Deborah Valentine. President Trump says the U.S. and Iran have reached an agreement in their conflict. Fox's Jessica Rosenthal has details.
12: Pakistan's prime minister has announced an agreement reached between the U.S. and Iran, writing that, quote, both sides have declared the immediate and permanent termination of military operations on all fronts, including in Lebanon. An official signing ceremony is scheduled for this Friday in Switzerland. The president wrote on Truth Social he authorizes the toll-free opening of the Strait of Hormuz and authorizes the immediate removal of the United States naval blockade. Ships of the world, start your engines, he wrote. Let the oil flow. Iranian state TV reported that Iran has forced the U.S. to accept the peace deal. Jessica Rosenthal, Fox News.
11: President Trump says the Strait of Hormuz will reopen once the agreement is signed. President Trump is expected to head to France on Monday for the 52nd annual G7 summit hosted by France. A host of geopolitical issues are on the table ahead of Friday's signing of a peace deal with Iran in Geneva, Switzerland. Fox's Aisha Hosni reports from Geneva.
13: He will have to face these G7 leaders, these European leaders, in the middle of this very tense time with the Iran conflict still underway. We are told that he will address during the summit economic growth, illegal immigration, artificial intelligence. He plans on meeting one-on-one, having bilateral meetings with the leaders of Egypt and Qatar and the UAE on the sidelines of this summit.
11: Among the issues G7 leaders are expected to address are peace and security for Ukraine and Europe, the Middle East, and artificial intelligence. Canada, France, Germany, Italy, Japan, the UK, and the US are among the countries expected to be in attendance at the G7 summit. America's listening to Fox News.
14: History isn't just in textbooks. It's the story of us, the United States. 2026 marks 250 years of America. And throughout the year, Bill Hemmer takes listeners on a journey through the 250 most impactful moments in American history. From the spark of revolution to the battles for freedom, the ideas and

NFL, 10 p.m. Eastern. That's always fun. Outnumbered tomorrow. Big weekend show over the weekend. I think I'm going to join Kaylee McEnany as well on Saturday. So very busy here. Lots to get to as well here on the radio. Shannon Bream this hour. Byron York next hour. Kim Strassel in our final hour. That is one heck of a lineup. As we open today's show, there's some news out of the Middle East that we're going to get to. And, of course, politics, midterm stuff that we want to bring you up to date on. I kind of want to start, though, in an unusual way, talking about something we almost never talk about on this show, which is soccer, because I'm not a soccer fan per se. I will root for the U.S. team in the World Cup, which is starting like literally right now, I believe, if I'm not mistaken. The Mexico game against, who are they playing? They say it kicks off at a certain time. I don't know what the terminology is. What the nomenclature would be in soccer. Of course, most of the world calls it football, but we have our football here, so this is soccer. South Africa against Mexico. Well, we know who Cookie's rooting for, obviously, based on her friends, her colleagues, her travel destination. She's heading back there very soon, so she's obviously rooting for the Mexicans. Team USA playing tomorrow. Their first game against Paraguay in primetime tomorrow night, 9 p.m. Eastern on Fox. In fact, the Mexico game right now is on Fox. We encourage you, of course, to listen to this program, but you can keep tabs on it maybe in the background. USA, Paraguay, Big Fox tomorrow, also on Telemundo, 9 p.m. Eastern. I will almost certainly watch at least some of that game and root for America, but I have bad news for you, ladies and gentlemen. Very bad news. And it is furnished, it is brought to us by a columnist at USA Today, a sports journalist, a sports opinion journalist, whose work I am not familiar with, I'll admit. Her name is Nancy R. Moore, if I'm saying that correctly. And she has graced us in USA Today with a column entitled, "The United States Has Already Lost the World Cup with its greed and hostility." I've said it before, I will say it again. You will not find a more miserable group of left-wing journos in the world than sports journos. Not every single one of them, there are exceptions, but there are so many left-wing, like if you think the political media is left-leaning, the sports media, so much of it, especially this type, they're even further left. And they seem to live with this chip on their shoulder all the time about not doing my job and being in the politics realm. And they try to inject it. They inject the politics constantly into sports wherever possible to fulfill whatever that need is that they have, because maybe it's like a sense of inadequacy and sports isn't enough for them. And they shoehorn political topics into their commentary all the time. And it is overwhelmingly left-wing commentary. Again, there are exceptions. I love the people who stick to their sports. She's entitled to her opinion, as are sports journalists. I just find it kind of exhausting how much, I mean, I would say a great deal of the wokeness injected into our sports in recent years has been done by the sports media. They've been the ones, for the most part, in the driver's seat. There have been certain figures and athletes and coaches, of course, who are very happy to go down that route. And there are, of course, the dissenters and people on the right, and plenty of athletes and coaches are definitely right-leaning. You don't necessarily hear too much about it, not nearly as much as you do from the loud lefties. So I do not begrudge Nancy R. Moore her platform or her opinion, but I just find it amazing. And it was being promoted by USA Today. It's actually how I saw it on Instagram, with a bunch of left-wingers filling up the comments being like, yes, what a brave, brave column. It's not brave at all. Trashing America, especially with Trump as president, it's not remotely brave in the sports media or the news media. It's de rigueur. It's what's expected. It's what the club and the members

of it tend to do. Then, of course, you have the foreigners, real or bots, jumping in to be like, yes, we agree. America is terrible. Thank you, American, for agreeing with us about how horrible your country is. So let me read to you a little bit of this piece. The United States has already lost this World Cup. This, of course, was published before the first game has started, well before the first U.S. game has begun. The U.S. men's national team could make a historically deep run in the tournament and could be filled with wondrous goals and compelling games. It will not change the fact that we have shown ourselves to be a hateful and greedy nation. One where leaders are only willing to welcome a world as they want to see it rather than as it exists. And the love of the game is exploited for top dollar. By the way, lady, speak for yourself. You can have your opinion, so can I, and that is a trash opinion, that we are a hateful and greedy country. We're a prosperous country. There is hate, there is greed, like there is in all of human society. But to characterize America as particularly hateful and greedy, I think, is really gross. That's actually not who we are. And whatever she says about, you know, seeing the world as they want it to exist, and she has some grievances, she talks about some issues with visas. Some of those questions might be legitimate. Some of them, I think, are not. There's this dust up about a Somali ref being not allowed to enter the country. And it seems as though there were some reasons for that. The administration saying that there were suspected terror ties. I've seen some unconfirmed reports about virulently anti-Semitic social media posts from this guy. A designated U.S. terror group, like by the U.S., our government has designated this group, Al-Shabaab, a terrorist group. They have put out a statement, and I checked to make sure it was real. A terrorist group put out a statement like coming to this guy's defense and ripping America, which, again, would maybe suggest, if he has nothing to do with them, maybe he's like, hey, guys, maybe you don't want to basically embrace me as a U.S. designated terrorist organization. Whatever the truth is about that or some of the visa issues that have come up, to then say that we, she's using the collective we, speaking for us as Americans, we have shown ourselves to be a hateful and greedy nation. No, we have not. She says that will be the legacy and the shame of this World Cup. This is a once-in-a-generation opportunity to showcase the best of the United States and embrace the joy that soccer brings the rest of the world. And instead, we chose to be ugly Americans. Well, you're making a choice. I'm not. And I do think that it's rather interesting to juxtapose these declarations from this misery-filled left-wing sports journal, who, by the way, in case you were wondering, yes, she's also wrote columns or written columns about how horrified she is that Donald Trump, our president, is involved at all with the 2028 Olympics, which are happening in the United States while he's president. She's mortified, called him a toddler. Okay, so obviously she wants to be in my line of work. Instead, she's in the sports line of work and is just injecting this stuff whenever possible. And in this case, fine, you hate Trump, say it. I don't necessarily agree with you. I don't always disagree with you, but make the point, if that's what you want to do with your column inches in your sports column. But I do have a problem with you coming out and saying we collectively have shown ourselves to be hateful and greedy and ugly Americans. No. And then you compare that with this social media phenomenon that we actually talked about earlier in the week twice, with foreign visitors, especially Europeans, coming to the United States, some of them for the first time, for the World Cup, and being absolutely blown away by the opportunities and the choices and the prosperity and the kindness and the welcoming nature of the American people and the beauty of our country and the posts that they're like, where they're just completely bowled over by the meals that they're having, the people that they're meeting. Compare that with this column from some elitist American journalist

0: basically apologizing for America to the entire world and declaring the World Cup a festival of hate and ugliness because of us before it's even started, declaring the United States, her country, the loser of the World Cup before the very first game even started. It's just so gross. And it's just so typical of a certain kind of journalist, and especially a certain kind of sports journalist, that I find exhausting. By the way, the posts from a lot of these foreign visitors enthralled with the United States in so many different ways. There are now some lefties getting mad at them on social media. Oh, you're just pandering to these Americans so you can get your clicks and your eyeballs and monetize it. By the way, if you're getting your clicks and monetizing it, welcome to America, baby. That's the American way. But also the idea that, oh, you couldn't possibly be from a foreign country and be genuine when you come here and you're surprised how much you love it, that just seems inconceivable to these American leftists. They've got to be lying or grifting. And some of those accusations are starting to bubble up because they're annoyed to see foreigners coming here and enjoying themselves and liking what we have to offer and what this society has built. And I think these leftists, maybe some of them ultimately, have a problem with those visitors because, yeah, they're here a little too legally. Right? The left believes that this is the hardcore left, not everyone on the left, but this type of anti-American sentiment on the left is rooted in the idea that we're a rotten, uniquely oppressive, racist, terrible country. Who would want to come here and have a good time? Who could? But then the same people welcome with open arms illegal immigrants. The more criminal, the better, it seems, in some cases. You have all these people desperate to come here illegally, and they're welcome. Why do they want to come here? Well, don't think too hard about that because it's a terrible place, but we love illegal immigration. Here are people coming to our country on tourist visas for soccer, many of them saying I'm having a great time. That apparently is the problem for people with this mindset, who agree with the idea that America has lost the World Cup because, of course, we have to lose everything, especially with Trump in charge. A lot of these people also were the same ones really mad when USA won the hockey gold medal at the Olympics and spent weeks seething at the men's team because they dared to take a phone call and joke around with President Trump. It's the same crowd. These joyless scolds. And I just feel like if you're this sort of frowning, grumpy, self-flagellating, left-wing sports journalist dumping on the country, and a leftist from abroad applauding because you hate America, and a leftist here in the country also saying that these foreigners can't possibly have a good time because we're so awful and terrible. They must be lying if they're saying so. They must be grifting, pandering. But by the way, welcome illegal immigrants. That's, you know, that they're welcome. If that's the mentality, if that's the team, if that's the tribe, I am very happy to be on whatever the other side of that is, whatever the other team is, whatever the other tribe is, count me in. And that will involve me in my red, white, and blue tomorrow night as a non-soccer fan, turning on the television on Fox on 9 p.m. on the dot Eastern time and rooting, even though I'm not a soccer fan, for Team USA to do the best they can as we put on this amazing international event. Because that's cool and I love America. And if you want to be on the other side of that one, that is your business. Thank you very much. I'm choosing USA. We're just getting started on this Thursday. It's the Guy Benson Show. We'll be right back.
1: In the swamp, not of the swamp. Guy Benson.
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I was just talking about that worldview, that mentality. Here's another perfect prime example. The Nation, a left-wing rag, has an America 250 issue that they're publishing. And it features on the cover a really sort of weathered, yellowed, disintegrating American flag. 250. It's a special double issue. 250 years in search of a more perfect union. And then they advertise the murderer's row of wrong and bad that have written essays contributing to this left-wing vision of America at 250 years old. A handful of them includes, let's see, Pramila Jayapal on immigration. So that'll be the pro-illegal immigration take. Bernie Sanders on fighting oligarchy, of course. Letitia James on voting rights. I guess setting aside some of her own legal issues herself. How about this one? Zohran Mamdani on patriotism. That'll be an interesting essay. And then the one that might bother me the most, Jane Fonda on epic activism. Jane Fonda, the one who went over during the Vietnam War and fraternized with, posed for photos with the literal enemy during the war, the Viet Cong killing our men in Vietnam. She wore one of their helmets, all smiles, and posed for photos. She's going to offer her wisdom and thoughts on activism in the Nation as they mark America 250 against this backdrop of this sort of dark vision. Tom Bevin pointing out that some of the essays embedded in this issue include pieces such as 250 years of genocide, theft, and displacement. I wonder if that's Zohran Mamdani's essay on patriotism. Another one, the celebration of the nation's birth is a

0: sham. The bald eagle perfectly embodies America's flaws. Alexander Hamilton, the wrong founder. America is due a third reconstruction. Happy birthday, America. From the left. Again, whatever this is, count me on the other side once again.
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0: Every day, 70,000 puppies or kittens are born in the U.S. Cute, right? Well, what's not cute is that half of all litters are accidents. And when a kitten has a litter of oopsies and a puppy has a litter of uh-ohs, pretty soon you have thousands and thousands of OMGs. 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
1: Back here on the Guy Benson Show. 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We'll keep an eye on an event playing out right now at the White House in the Oval Office. Looks like President Trump mostly sticking to the script right now, flanked by a number of prominent faces, including, looks like, the Commerce Secretary, the Secretary of the Interior. If he says anything newsworthy beyond what he just quickly said on Iran, a topic that we will also get to over the course of the show, we will let you know about that. Well, joining us now is Shannon Bream, chief legal correspondent here at Fox News, anchor of Fox News Sunday. Check your local listings. She's got her hit podcast, Living the Bream. She's also a best-selling author. Every time she writes a book, it's a huge hit. Shannon, always great to have you.
2: Well, thank you for having me, Guy. Great to be with you.
1: Just very quickly on Iran, President Trump calling off additional strikes. He was even this morning on Fox and Friends saying that we're going to hit Iran again very hard after doing so yesterday. They shot down one of our helicopters. Thank God our service members survived. But still, we were hitting them back. The Israelis also involved, reportedly. And now Trump says there's been some movement. Apparently, the Iranian regime begging him to stop the strikes. He said that they have been put off now because he's feeling better about the negotiations. And I guess we'll see where we go from there. The embargo, the naval blockade, I should say, still in place, though. That is definitely an about face from even some of the posture and rhetoric earlier this morning. Your thoughts?
2: Yeah, I think until there's a deal done with everybody having signed off and ready to go, and that there's some enforcement mechanism and we see people are living up to the deal,
1: right,
2: it's going to be really hard to feel any sense of relief about, okay, is this wrapped up? Is it not? Do the markets see the relief? It really is whiplash. I mean, that was the email back and forth with my team today as we were watching this unfold, the Fox News Sunday team, because, you know, you're booking guests and you're getting ready, and we all want to try to keep up with what the president is telegraphing. But you're right. I mean, as early as this morning on with Fox and Friends and talking with our Trey Yangst, saying this is it, heavy strikes are coming tonight. But he did also talk about progress that he had made in this deal. Some of it sounded new to me, not only that Iran, he says, has agreed would not produce nuclear material, but they also would not try to buy nuclear material or a weapon that would allow them to have something in their stockpile. So, I mean, it does sound like there are conversations of substance going on, but do they get us to that deal?
1: Yep. And is one side of that conversation willing to hold up their end of the bargain, or are they lying as they always do? And what are the verification metrics and measures that would be in place if there is a deal? These are all unknown things right now. I remain hopeful, but skeptical of the Iranian regime. And that is something, a major story we continue to follow here. Meanwhile, Shannon, I do want to ask you about the U.S. Supreme Court, sort of your

0: water. When you look at some of these cases that we're still waiting on, I know there were a couple announced today, not any of the big giant ones. Anything worth noting of decisions, rulings that were issued earlier?
1: A pretty narrow, wonky stuff today that was not on our watch list. I mean, we've got eight that, you know, our extraordinary Supreme Court producer, Bill Mears, and I have whittled down this list, but there are about 20 left. So the next round of opinions are scheduled to come next Thursday, but you know this is the time of year when they start adding days to the list, sometimes with maybe 24 hours notice, and so we're waiting by.
0: All right, so sort of non-major cases, if you will. Of course, they're major to the people involved, and you know these precedents always matter. But in terms of these key, heavily watched cases right in your wheelhouse, you said, just if I understood that answer correctly, there are 20 cases yet to be announced, like their outcomes, eight of which you have flagged as major. Is that right?
1: That's correct. That's our list. Atop the list, I would say birthright citizenship. I mean, it's the big case. It's the one that actually got, for the first time, a sitting president to come and join in the courtroom and sit there and listen to the justices and the attorneys for these arguments. That's going to be at the top of our list for sure.
0: And the President Trump, I think, weighed in on it again on social media just this week. So, you know, he's watching that one closely. What are some of the other big ones to keep an eye on over the course of, let's say, June playing out? It's usually this month, right?
1: Yeah, we have a couple that will potentially impact elections going forward because we've got a case out of Mississippi that deals with how many days after Election Day can you count mail-in ballots? And as we're watching California, which is completely unrelated, at least as a legal matter, but not tied to this particular case, it just begs all of those questions about how you do set the standards for when these things have to be in. And so that's a huge one we're watching. There's also another one that has to deal with party expenditures. Again, that one gets a little bit wonky, but about how parties can coordinate the money they spend with particular candidates. But both of those are big to watch for elections moving forward. We also have some cultural things. We've got a couple of states that have banned athletes who are born biologically male, trans athletes who then want to compete in female sports. I mean, that's another big one out of West Virginia and Idaho, those competing cases too.
0: Okay, so we will stay tuned. We will stand by. We will have you back, hopefully, when some of the big ones do get announced. There was something of like a mini seismic tremor in the legal world. I saw some conservative sort of legal wonks getting excited about this. The U.S. Justice Department under the Trump administration, just earlier this week on Tuesday, has accused the Equal Employment Opportunity Commission of violating federal civil rights laws by issuing guidelines that effectively pressured employers to make race-based considerations in hiring and promotions. So this is now a new doctrine on disparate impact is the term that the Trump administration is now embracing. Why is this significant? What would this change entail? And I assume this will be fought by someone. Where will this type of thing be resolved ultimately?
1: Yeah, I think you're right. It will immediately have pushback and critics. Now, this is what I used to do many, many moons ago when I was in the practice of law. I did labor and employment law. And this whole idea of disparate impact is that you don't have to show there was any evidence of intentional discrimination, just that somehow you detect that there's something that looks like stats-wise that it is benefiting or harming one particular protected class in one way or another. And it sounds like what the administration's trying to do is to say, okay, it can't be just disparate impact, that things trickle out in a way and show up in the numbers that you think are discriminatory. You have to show evidence of discrimination, that people are actually making decisions. We're not going to hire people from X race category, or we're not going to hire women, or whatever it is. So they're raising the standard. And I got to tell you, when I practiced in this area, you know, 20 plus years ago, you often found that the EEOC would sort of rubber stamp that people have to go to the EEOC to file a claim in the employment space and at least get a basic finding. Then they can go to court. And almost always it felt like the EEOC would say, yep, there's some finding of trouble here. You get to go to court, without really kind of pushing back on the claims. And so it sounds like the administration is going to make it a little tougher to say, okay, if you want to file a lawsuit and move forward, it's got to be more about an actual case
0: discrimination.
1: Discrimination.
0: Yeah. Mm-hmm. So if you want to file a lawsuit,

0: about discrimination, you have to prove that there's discrimination. I mean, that seems very sensible to me. And I can imagine why a lot of people are saying good for the Trump administration going here.
1: Yeah. And so there'll be a lot of support for that to say, isn't that what we all want? We want people to be protected against things that are harmful to them, that are done on a discriminatory basis. Everyone who is of, you know, a good spirit and of a good mind is going to want that. What you don't want is employers and companies and people being penalized for something that was never meant with any animus, was never meant to harm someone on the basis of, you know, their national origin or the color of their skin or their gender. You want people to be punished for doing bad things, and you don't want to hamstring companies for doing something that may, you may be able to argue, looks like there's some disparate impact, but there was never an animus or evil intention behind it.
0: Do you think this ends up potentially before SCOTUS?
1: I hope it does, because I think it would be such an interesting case. And I think that it may take that level of clarity, what the justice is saying. And you and I have talked so many times about these cases where race comes into part of the conversation, where the Chief Justice years ago, the line was, you know, the way to stop, you know, making discriminatory choices on the basis of race is stop discriminating on the basis of race.
0: Right.
1: I mean, I think that it would be very helpful for the justices to weigh in on this. It'll take some time to get there, but I hope it will.
0: Shannon, on domestic matters and domestic politics, there is the number one concern of voters is the economy, their finances, the cost of everything, et cetera. And if you look at the polling, it's, you know, 70 some odd plus percent of Americans concerned about the cost of living. It's a real weakness. It was a real weakness for the Democrats and for the Biden administration when they were in charge. It has now become one for the Trump administration and for the Republicans who are in charge of everything. And Trump was asked about this, about the inflation. The May CPI numbers were bad. Inflation shot up, I think, related, of course, to the conflict with Iran. Trump responded with a soundbite that I think we might be seeing a lot in the fall in attack ads from the Democrats. Here's what he said in Cut 16.
2: No, I love it. The numbers were great. You know what I really love? I love the inflation. You know why? Because as soon as this war is over, you know, I can say it now. Something you didn't know. Do you know we've been taking out millions of barrels of oil? Nobody knows it. You know who doesn't know about it? Iran until right now. We took out the other night 22 ships late at night with no lights.
0: All right, so he was bragging about some of what the U.S. has been able to do in terms of keeping the strait open, even surreptitiously, and in moving the oil through it. But he said the key part, quote, you know what I really love? I love the inflation. And then he goes on to say, because it's temporary, when the war's over, it'll come back down and it'll be a good trajectory. Like that, he didn't quite get, but that's the point he was going to make. But Shannon, if it's September, October, and inflation's still rough and people are still feeling not great about these things, at best, I mean, that's like a 5-second soundbite that I can't imagine any Democrat not wanting to put in one of their ads.
1: You're exactly right. I think it's an ad that writes itself without context. And that happens to President Trump a lot, in that something is taken here or there because he's very stream of consciousness. You know, I mean, he goes from idea to idea. But if you put something out there that's 3 to 5 seconds long and people are not going to listen to and or run the rest of it, especially if they are not fans of yours and they're critics,
0: right,
1: you know, it's going to hurt you. But, you know, analysts will tell us how people are feeling about the economy in like June, July. That's the kind of thing that sort of sets their mind on the midterm and
0: yep.
1: what they're going to do, because you know, they want to punish the party in power. And so that's a difficult thing. Even if this, and, you know, let's hope, Lord, that this thing wraps up very, very quickly for all kinds of reasons. But if it does, it still takes a trickle amount for the markets to right themselves, the gasoline prices to go down. And we know that's a ripple on groceries, furniture, everything else that has to move around the country. So, you know, it's a really tough time. All of our polls show that people feel very pessimistic about their own position, and not only their family, the country, the economy. They're very worried about it. And it's one of the primary reasons many of them were willing to take a chance on Trump and vote for him in 2024. They wanted more progress by now, not moving in the wrong direction.
0: Yeah. And you can say the war is the right thing to do for various reasons. I agree. You can say you want it over as soon as possible, although I would add resolved well from our standpoint. That's very important. And eventually things are going to get better.

0: And there's like a ticking clock toward November. When will that all manifest itself? But keeping in mind all the concern around these issues and the economy and the cost of goods and how Biden inflation caused by the Democrats was a big part of Trump's victory, as you said, in 2024, I would just say as a critique of President Trump, you can't hand your opposition, on top of all the headwinds out there economically, you can't hand them a soundbite. Like, you know what I really love? I love the inflation. Those are words that he chose to say. And of course, you'd say, well, the context was, I'm not sure voters are going to care about the context in an ad where they feel like Trump isn't fixing the problem that they hired him to fix, right? So I think that's just one of the political realities here that the White House has to be certainly cognizant of. Shannon, as we look ahead to this weekend and Sunday, obviously a moving target on a number of different issues, as you noted, who and what do you have on deck and on tap for your program?
1: Well, Senator Deb Fischer is going to be with us of the Senate Armed Services Committee. She's in the middle of a lot of these conversations about, you know, now conversations, will there ever be boots on the ground, Karg Island? We'll talk about all of that. And FISA, I mean, now that the president has formally nominated Jay Clayton, will that solve the problem with Democrats who are furious about Bill Pulte even being the temporary acting DNI? Because FISA, you know, this 702 surveillance tool that everybody in a bipartisan way says is critical to defending against terrorism and threats to the homeland, it expires at midnight on Friday. So will the Jay Clayton nomination solve that problem? We've got the guys from Ruthless, too. We're going to break down all of the latest developments in the midterms, Graham Plattner, all of that stuff. Looking forward to just a few short months away.
0: Okay. And speaking of formal nominations, Todd Blanche getting the official nod for AG as well this week. Another piece of news here just breaking recently. And it's all getting covered, as only Shannon Bream can cover it, with her team at Fox News Sunday. Check your local listings. The show repeats later in the day on Fox News Channel. Shannon, thanks so much.
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0: here on the Guy Benson Show. Glad you're with us. Yesterday, we were talking with Molly Hemingway about a congressional hearing that did not go well for the leader of the Southern Poverty Law Center. How he really got ripped apart, deservedly so. What a disgraced organization that is. Another left-wing group, Act Blue, is this funding conduit. It's the fundraising arm of the Democrat Party and of the left, really, Act Blue. We've talked about it here several times, including going back, I think it was as far as last year, maybe even the year before, big New York Times story about a lot of suspicion around Act Blue, a bunch of resignations of some of the top leadership. What was going on there? Well, the CEO of Act Blue, Regina Wallace Jones, she was in a hearing yesterday on the Hill. Here's Jim Jordan of Ohio asking her a question about some of those departures. Cut 38.
1: Why did your entire legal team quit? Your in-house legal team?
2: On the advice of counsel, I respectfully declined to answer the question pursuant to my Fifth Amendment rights under the Constitution.
0: All right, she took the Fifth against self-incrimination on that question. What about some other questions? Cut 37.
1: How much fraud is too much fraud?
2: On the advice of counsel, I respectfully declined to answer the question pursuant to my Fifth Amendment rights under the Constitution.
1: How many foreign contributions did Act Blue accept?
2: On the advice of counsel, I respectfully declined to answer the question pursuant to my Fifth Amendment rights under the Constitution.
1: How much money did Act Blue accept from Russia?
2: On the advice of counsel, I respectfully declined to answer the question pursuant to my Fifth Amendment rights under the Constitution.
0: Ms. Wallace Jones, what did you have for breakfast this morning?
3: On advice of counsel, I respectfully decline to answer the question pursuant to my Fifth Amendment rights under the Constitution.
0: That was her go-to on everything. What is going on at Act Blue? The departures, pleading the Fifth, a lot of questions about illegal foreign contributions. Stay tuned on that one. I don't think we're done with it. I don't think we've seen the last of it at all. We haven't seen the last of this show. In fact, there's another hour coming right up. Don't go anywhere.
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0: was unknown why he was hospitalized in the first place. I'm Ted Lindner. 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
1: Hi, I'm Arielle Winter. If you're anything like me, your pets are not only your best friends, they're part of your family. American Humane, which has been rescuing animals like Cleo here

0: after experiencing flu-like symptoms. He fell and sprained his wrist while walking out of a luncheon in 2024. He was hospitalized with a concussion in 2023 after falling in a hotel. After he returned, he twice rose up during news conferences. The 84-year-old former majority leader announced last February he's retiring when his current term ends in January 2027. Jill Nato, Fox News.
1: An unprecedented historic event on the White House grounds on Sunday as President Trump hosted Ultimate Fighting Championship bouts. UFC 250 being held on the president's 80th birthday on the transformed White House grounds. The crowd chanting. Attendees also sang happy birthday to the president. The event was delayed for about an hour due to weather-related conditions. I'm Deborah Valentine. This is Fox News.
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The horrors of Fox Hollow Farm, unraveling the history and hauntings of a serial killer's home. 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

0: Hi, everybody. I'm Jack Hanna. Since I was a boy growing up on a farm in Tennessee, I've been fascinated with animals. 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
3: It's a deal, according to the president. I'm Ted Lindner, Fox News. President Trump and Iran say it's a done deal that they've reached an agreement to end the war that has rocked the region. Vice President J.D. Vance telling Fox.
4: This is the immediate opening of the Straits of Hormuz and, of course, the lifting of the naval blockade that we've had on Iran along with it.
3: President Trump posting on Truth Social. Congrats to all. Ships of the world, start your engines. Let the oil flow. Fox's Trey Yingst with more.
5: He says on a post, this great deal will bring peace and security to the whole region. Many presidents have tried to make peace with Iran and all have failed before me. The leaders of the region have, for the first time, found a president who can help them achieve real peace. With the opening of the strait upon the signing of the deal on Friday, for purposes of mine removal, oil will flow on both ends again for the region and the world. Iran's deputy foreign minister says one of Iran's conditions for retaliating in response to Israel's attacks on Beirut's southern suburbs is Israel's withdrawal from southern Lebanon.
3: Key mediator Pakistan said the signing will be Friday in Switzerland. A plane crashed Sunday morning at the airport in Butler, Missouri, killing the pilot and the 11 people on board. Bates County Sheriff Chad Anderson saying the plane was carrying skydivers.
6: We're still trying to identify family and make notifications, and so we're going to be respectful of that.
3: No word on what caused the crash. The FAA and NTSB working to determine that. 14-year-old suspect under arrest accused of an armed robbery, a holdup at a kid's lemonade stand in South Boston last week. Two masked suspects reportedly fled the scene with a pink box stuffed with money. The lemonade stand was being run by an 11-year-old girl and her 12-year-old brother. Police say the teen suspect was arrested Friday after police released surveillance video. The second suspect remains on the loose. And the Carolina Hurricanes capturing the Stanley Cup for the 2026 season, defeating the Vegas Golden Knights in Vegas 3-0. They win the series 4-2. 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
3: The FBI continues security operations ahead of the U.S.-Iran match at the World Cup. Fox's Sarah Allegre in L.A. with more.
9: They're saying just about a dozen drones so far, expecting more as the games continue. They have counter-drone surveillance teams really spread out throughout the area and say they're going to be on full force. So as you can imagine, over at Los Angeles Stadium, security definitely on lockdown. The FAA's got temporary flight restrictions in place around several host cities across the country and say they're working very closely with the DHS and other partners to keep the airspace secure.
3: FBI Director Kash Patel telling Fox the agency will monitor social media fearing lone wolf attacks. Meanwhile, the Iranian team will have to return to Mexico after every game because they are banned from staying in the United States. A hiring freeze has hit the job market, and it's affecting teenagers who are searching for work this summer. Fox Business's Jerry Willis has more.
10: From scooping ice cream and babysitting to lifeguarding and bagging groceries, teen summer jobs are on a downward spiral. This year, around 790,000 teens between 16 and 19 will have a job during May, June, and July, according to Challenger, Gray, and Christmas. Indeed says lifeguard positions have surged 78% over the past year. Hiring for retail salespeople is down 30% year over year. Restaurant hiring has dropped 5%, according to data from LinkedIn. The Challenger report advises teens to fill out applications ASAP. They should also be networking with people in their community and polishing their resumes with AI. In New York, Jerry Willis,

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1: And Kentucky Senator Mitch McConnell admitted to the hospital on Sunday morning. A spokesperson for the 84-year-old McConnell saying, quote, he was receiving excellent care. It wasn't known why he was hospitalized as of Sunday evening. I'm Ted Lindner. This is Fox News.
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0: an artificial intelligence that has no soul, and its only desire is to glean energy from conflict.
1: Yeah. What do you think would change humanity more profoundly? Proof of extraterrestrial life, the arrival of artificial superintelligence, or the collapse of fiat currency in favor of a crypto-based system?
0: Well, I think the collapse of the currency system, the system of exchange we have completely, is the key to the next evolution of humanity. The fact that we have rich and poor is a concept that should go away. Everyone with the capability should be able to achieve the full measure of his capability. We should not be held back by social structure. Oh my God, at least not skin color, not anything. We should reach the fullness of our potential without limit. That's really the next evolution of the human race. And the only way to get there is to remove the scarcity in energy, water, food, shelter. And these are things that can be provided by artificial intelligence if we work it correctly.
1: Yeah, that's the key. If we work it correctly, how do we work it correctly? I mean, I don't ever remember, you know, anyone asking any of us whether we wanted AI. And I don't see too many people asking, now that it's here, how do we manage it?
0: Well, we still don't know what we don't know, but the average person couldn't tell you what artificial intelligence is or what a data center is, and probably don't think that affects their, you know, peas and carrots lifestyle, but it does. But I think more and more people are becoming aware of it. Would disclosure day, that is to say, releasing all of the secrets that the government is supposedly holding on to that prove that we're being visited from other civilizations, or that there are other civilizations here on this planet living alongside of us, would that change everything? I think it would. Convincing people that there is no reason for us to fight anymore would certainly change the planet. We don't need fighting and war to limit our population. What we need is intelligence to manage the data set of Earth to limit our population.
1: Do you think in 20 years, are historians going to look back and conclude AI and quantum computing and cryptocurrency and UFO disclosure were four separate stories or four chapters of the same story?
0: Probably four chapters of the same story, because, you know, we have always thought that humans were the center of the universe, and maybe we are, but we're not the most advanced civilization in the universe. To have this belief that we are the supreme is, I think, misguided. So once we learn that there is a superior, or at least an older or more developed civilization, and that they can impart to us some of their wisdom, which Lord knows we could use some wisdom about now, I think we could overcome this, and this conflict that we're seeing in our streets between nations would go away forever.
1: Are we going to thread that needle? Are we going to manage AI? Are you positive for the future?
0: Yeah, because I'm holding on to the thread and I'm pushing it through the eye of the needle right now. And if I'm doing it, there are others that are doing it.
1: All right, we're going to take a timeout, bottom of the hour, and then open up the phone lines, questions, and comments for Brooke Agnew as we discuss AI, data centers, quantum computing, cryptocurrency, and disclosure. Yes, all in one show. It's your one-stop shopping center right here on Coast to Coast AM.
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0: Catchy. 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
0: How's the temperature?
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0: Ah, good. 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
0: Who's asking? 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
11: Sign a deal Friday. I'm Ted Lindner, Fox News. The U.S. and Iran reaching a tentative deal to end the conflict and reopen the Strait of Hormuz. It'll be signed Friday in Switzerland. Fox's Ashley Strohmeyer with more.
12: The peace agreement between Washington and Tehran is expected to kick off a 60-day negotiation period aimed at officially ending the war. A major condition of the agreement is that the Strait of Hormuz will be reopened once the deal is signed. Brent crude oil prices fell upon the peace deal announcement to $84 a barrel, while U.S. crude dropped to $81. The agreement is expected to dramatically increase oil ship traffic as nearly 25% of the world's oil passes through that strait. Israel struck Beirut, threatening to jeopardize the agreement. President Trump harshly condemned the attacks as Lebanon is key in negotiations.
11: Vice President Vance telling Fox the deal permanently bans Iran from obtaining a nuclear weapon. Iran's National Security Council says all military action must end, including against Lebanon, and the U.S. must release billions in frozen funds. A plane crash Sunday morning at the airport in Butler, Missouri, killing the pilot and the 11 people on board. Bates County Sheriff Chad Anderson said the plane was carrying skydivers.

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3: It's market information on the Lone Star Farm and Ranch Report. Live sales were noted in both Nebraska and Texas at 255, which is a buck lower than the previous week's weighted average. With packers not overly active last week and boxed beef prices seeing some softness, prices may be lower this week. Box beef prices closed lower Friday, choice down $1.28 to $391.93, select down 53 cents to $372.72 on 77 loads. Base grade spot cotton bids in Texas from $65.94 to higher grades of $72.94 on about 1,000 bales. The Cotlook A index was up 110 points to $84.75. The AWP is $61.26. With the help of stronger fundamentals, the live cattle contracts were left to sink lower throughout the day's close as the market's 40-day moving average simply posed too much of a resistance at this time. June live cattle closed down $1.60, $249.87. August live cattle down $1.50 at $241.17. October live cattle lost $1.60 to close at $233.80. Once again, in keeping with the live cattle complex, the feeder cattle contracts closed lower as the market's technical resistance was too much for the contracts to withstand. August feeders closed down $2.22 at $357.42. September feeders down $1.97 at $354.55. October feeders lost $1.87 to close at $350.92. The lean hog complex was able to maintain its momentum through the day's end as traders were seeing somewhat of a bottom form in the market's current move. June lean hogs closed down 25 cents at $92.52. July lean hogs up 82 cents at $97.45. August lean hogs up 45 cents at $96.35. Class 3 milk futures finished slightly lower to close out the week. June futures now below the $16 level, while July futures were unchanged at $16.58. The cotton market traded with little direction Friday. Traders saw a numb supply-demand report, but better export sales during the week. July cotton closed Friday at $72.94, up 45 points. December ended at $76.42, up 6, and March finished at $77.64, 4 points higher. Estimated volume was 82,300 contracts. Corn futures managed a slightly higher close, but failed to build on early session strength as bearish fundamentals continued to weigh on the market. July corn closed up a penny at 4.12¾. September corn up 0.75 cents at 4.20¾. December corn up 0.75 cents at 4.40¼. Wheat futures finished lower across all three classes Friday following a two-sided trading session. Weakness in European Matif wheat futures and declining energy prices weighed on the market. Reports suggesting Iran is nearing a potential agreement with the U.S. pressured crude oil values, adding broader pressure to the grain markets. July Chicago wheat closed down 2¼ at 5.84½. September Chicago wheat down 2½ at 5.95¾. July Kansas City wheat down 0.25 at 6.34½. September Kansas City wheat down 0.5 cents at 6.40¾. Oil fell to the lowest since the early days of the conflict in the Middle East on signs that flows through the Strait of Hormuz are rising and on progress toward an interim peace deal. The U.S. and Iran are edging closer to that agreement to reopen the Strait of Hormuz, and that could be signed by the group of seven world leaders meeting this week. That's according to senior officials at the White House, but conflicting messages between Washington and Tehran continue to cast doubt on the timeline. West Texas Intermediate settled 3.2% lower at $84.88 a barrel. Brent was down 3.4% at $87.33. Stocks rose. The S&P 500 gained 37 points. The Dow Jones added 354, and the NASDAQ was up 79 points. With the Lone Star Farm and Ranch Report, I'm Chelsea Wade, TSN News.
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11: I'm Kristen Yates. Our top story, dangerous, life-threatening flash flooding has struck Central Texas overnight after slow-moving thunderstorms dumped extreme rainfall over multiple counties. A stalled cold front interacting with a very humid tropical air mass triggered those intense rainfall rates. Some areas recorded up to 6 inches in just 1 hour. In some spots, overnight totals topped 10 inches. In Waco and McLennan County, torrential downpours dropped more than 5 inches of rain. Severe storms northwest of that area produced totals of up to 10 inches. Further west in the Texas Hill Country, 24-hour totals even more staggering. City of Mason recorded 15 inches, San Angelo nearly 13. Brady saw more than 10 inches of rain. Travis County has a disaster declaration in place due to the New World screwworm outbreak.
12: Travis County Judge Andy Brown says there have not been any cases reported in Central Texas, but they do need to be ready if the screwworm does make it to their region. He says they have a robust wildlife monitoring program set up to look for any cases in deer or feral hogs.
13: As part of our routine operations, county staff are incorporating New World screwworm surveillance into their fieldwork and wildlife management activities.
12: He says those have been proven to be effective tools for early detection. He's also urging people who live in cities like Austin to monitor their pets for any potential wounds. Stephen Pickering, TSN News.
11: Over the weekend, Texas Republicans vowed to stay united in November and did their best to trash the Democratic nominee for Senate.
14: 2018 was the last time Governor Abbott addressed the convention. Lieutenant Governor Dan Patrick doesn't miss them, and it was the first time in Texas history for the House Speaker.
15: There should be a 5-alarm warning about anybody thinking about voting for a Democrat.
16: We cannot have any people deserting our party if we're going to keep Texas red.
17: There is absolutely no room for division.
14: Abbott Patrick and Attorney General Ken Paxton laid into the Democrats' candidate for Senate, James Tallarico.
15: I have no idea what six gender Jimmy's even talking about.
18: And now he actually kind of likes it. We called him Tallarico.
16: If he campaigns against God as he's been doing, he's going to hell for sure.
14: Democrats will get their chance to respond next week in Corpus Christi. In Austin, Chris Fox, TSN News.
11: The state of Texas ranks 26th in a new study of the best and worst states for drivers. Researchers looked at road safety, costs, and traffic in the analysis released last week, performs strongly in access to vehicles and maintenance, and has low gas prices overall. Challenges in Texas include heavier traffic and infrastructure issues. This is TSN News.
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11: The U.S. and Iran have reached an agreement to end the war. This is set to be signed in Switzerland on Friday, but there remain details to work out. The United Kingdom is banning social media for kids under age 16, according to Prime Minister Keir Starmer. Starmer said he believes big tech is fully capable of making great products while also protecting kids. China claims foreign intelligence agencies are deploying spy turtles and spy fish to snoop in its coastal waters. Says the animals carry sensors to collect maritime data that they claim goes to overseas satellites. Some raised eyebrows as concerns 81-year-old Rod Stewart. The singer was spotted drinking at a World Cup match Sunday, just 2 days after canceling a concert due to apparent illness. I'm Kristen Yates, TSN News.

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1: Thanks for spending time with us. Welcome into Monday, June 15th. Gordon Deal with Nicole Murray. Some of our top stories and headlines. The U.S. and Iran say they've reached a peace agreement that includes the reopening of the Strait of Hormuz. Nuclear talks with Iran will continue. Oil prices sharply lower on today's news at around $83 a barrel. 12 people killed in Missouri when a skydiving plane crashed after it couldn't gain altitude upon takeoff. Britain said today it plans to ban access to social media for kids under 16. Carolina blanked Vegas to win the Stanley Cup final in six games. And the former foster care teenager in Indiana who survived addicted parents to score a massive college scholarship. His story in about 20 minutes.

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0: 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Canva, the thing that makes anything a thing.
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7: 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Has anybody seen Mr. Squirrel?
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1: Glenn Beck is on.
0: Welcome to the Glenn Beck program. It's Monday. I have a message for Elizabeth Warren. I would be nice about it, too. She doesn't understand how anything works. You know, it's the way these people are. Most of them are attorneys. I don't know what she is besides somebody who fakes that she's a Native American and a politician. You know, a society like ours requires people, because not everybody is like this. Not everybody wants to, you know, some people want a 9-to-5 job. They don't want to think about it when they leave work. They don't want to work too hard, et cetera, et cetera. And there's nothing wrong with that. Everybody is cut from a different cloth. But there are those who are driven. And, you know, sometimes being driven can lead you into some really bad places. And sometimes it can, you know, lead into really good places. And there's been a few people like this, like Benjamin Franklin, that was an entrepreneur and an inventor. That was an amazing man. I think Nikola Tesla was an amazing guy, cut from the same cloth. And the same thing with Elon Musk. But Plattner has now said, gee, do you see that Elon Musk just became the world's first trillionaire? Let's make sure he's the last. Okay. Plattner, you're a moron, too. I'm sorry, that's not what Jesus would say, but I don't know if Jesus had to deal with so many morons that we. But Elizabeth Warren said pretty much the same thing. This should be a wake-up call to all of us. He's a trillionaire. Okay, I want to go through this for their benefit. We'll do that here in 60 seconds. First, let me tell you about our sponsor this half hour. 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All right. This weekend, Elizabeth Warren stood out in front of a camera and told you that a man becoming wealthy should be a wake-up call. Okay. Elon Musk just became the world's first trillionaire. Pretty cool.

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0: Yeah. Oh. Thune the Ballless Rhino. More in just a minute. It's Monday.
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0: Between the Netherlands and Japan in Dallas, ending in a 2-2 draw, but it was the Japanese soccer fans who are getting cheered by many on social media for carrying out their tradition of leaving stadiums spotless before they head out. With videos making the rounds on social media of the Samurai Blue supporters staying behind to collect litter after the game, using bags they brought with them to AT&T Stadium. The practice, a core part of Japanese culture, which teaches people to clean up after themselves and leave something the way they found it. Lillian Wu, Fox News.
1: KFC announces a brand refresh with a new logo featuring its famous bucket, a new menu emphasizing new boneless options and sauces that are on the menu now in India and South Africa, and a new drink lineup called Quench. I'm Chris Foster. This is Fox News.
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0: Every day, 70,000 puppies or kittens are born in the U.S. Cute, right? Well, what's not cute is that half of all litters are accidents. And when a kitten has a litter of oopsies and a puppy has a litter of uh-ohs, pretty soon you have thousands and thousands of OMGs. And that leads to millions of pets being killed in shelters each year. But if 80% of people with pets say they believe in spaying and neutering, then what gives? 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A lot sooner. 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It can be old enough to get pregnant, and it's definitely young enough to make a difference. 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
3: There's still some talking to do. I'm Chris Foster, Fox News. The official signing ceremony is Friday, but President Trump says the military conflict with Iran is over with the framework of a deal signed by both sides.
4: President Trump calls a memorandum of understanding with Iran a very powerful document that reopens the critical Strait of Hormuz and ends U.S. naval blockade.
5: It's not like the Obama document, which was just a terrible document.
4: Sitting alongside French President Emmanuel Macron at the G7 summit, President Trump criticized the JCPOA deal reached with Iran during the Obama administration. The president says the text of this agreement, which sets up a 60-day window for negotiations over Iran's nuclear program, should be released later this week. In Washington, Jared Halpern, Fox News.
3: A B-52 bomber crashed shortly after takeoff from Edwards Air Force Base in California today. There's no immediate information on whether anybody's hurt. A plume of black smoke is seen rising from the Mojave Desert. California's governor accuses President Trump of an abuse of power targeting him and his family.
6: In a video on X, California Governor Gavin Newsom reveals the DOJ is looking into him and his wife, not because they found a crime, but because the Democrat alleges he's being targeted by President Trump for calling out his lies and as Newsom considers his own run for president.
7: He's turned the levers of government into his own personal power ministries to reward

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0: is investigating him and his wife, claiming he's being targeted as he considers running for president in 2028.
1: Sources familiar tell Fox News that the investigation has actually been ongoing since 2025 and that the probe is based on whistleblower complaints related to Newsom and his wife's personal finances.
0: Fox's Kevin Corrig. Jennifer Newsom issued a statement writing in part, "There are clearly no boundaries to what Donald Trump will do to get his way or to challenge those who get in his way." The Justice Department has not yet commented. Wall Street, solid gains for stocks and oil prices were lower as the U.S. and Iran have a tentative deal. The Dow gained 468 and closed at a new record high. The S&P up 795. 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

0: All right, it is showtime from Lubbock to Amarillo, Wichita Falls, and Abilene, and everywhere in between, and everywhere outside the listening area online. Good evening. It's Monday. Steve Evans back in the house with you. Ken Corbin sitting across from me. Nick Talshick on the other side flying the ship. What a great day. I have relieved myself of a tremendous amount of stress, Ken, and I'm feeling pretty good today.
1: Well, the convention's behind you, but you know what?
0: That's it, brother.
1: So the audience, I mean, we need to find something for you to do, Steve.
0: Yeah, thank you.
1: You don't have enough going on, you know, besides work, you know, your flying hobby, your duties with the State Republican Executive Committee, and you got reelected to the SREC last week, and you got elected to the VFW post. You know, you're going to be, tell us what you're doing on the VFW again.
0: And a couple radio shows, and thank you for reminding my family that's listening how much stuff I'm doing.
1: And so, no, but what I said, we need something for Steve to do. He's not busy enough.
0: So let's kind of break some of this down again. So work is job one. So I got to feed the family, and then the radio show, and we're so very close to telling you what's going on. I think you guys are starting to figure it out, but the ink's not drawn everything, so I'm not just quite ready to tell you exactly what we're
1: doing. Sorry, we don't want to jinx anything just yet.
0: Jinx anything while we're waiting on just a little paperwork, and we can tell you, but you could probably guess.

0: the one that should have presented it, but there's a bunch of parliamentarian duties in the state Republican convention too, and it became evident that they were going to need a lot of help to get through the chaos. And there was some chaos, and we can talk about all of that too. So I submitted my notice that I would agree to accept the nomination on the floor of the Texas VFW convention should one be made. And I just left it to him. And I just kind of, I get a text that's like, congratulations, you got reelected. Now, don't get me wrong. I had intended to, keep that position and continue to serve the Texas VFW. And that's something I'm very passionate about and will probably do for the long haul. But, my time on the state Republican Executive Committee is slowly going to start coming to an end. And, of course, brand new chair elected, so I don't know what my duties will be. I don't know what committees will get. They get doled out every 2 years. I don't know if I'll be involved in the next convention or not. It'll be in Houston again.
1: Probably going to be how many times somebody said, well, how do we do this? And then they go, well, we need to ask Steve.
0: That happened a lot.
1: That's why I'm saying that.
0: Yeah, and there was some interesting dust up behind the scenes, and Chairman George wanted to be a lot more involved than Matt Rinaldi did in the last convention that I was part of planning. He just wanted to be involved, and that's his right. And I kind of like that. I like that he wanted to be involved, and he wanted to help choose people that did things. And he clashed with some of the committee, and he pushed some of their role, dialed back some of their responsibilities, and said, if you're not going to work with me, then I'm going to dial you back, and we're going to let the executive director and the staff take care of stuff, which they're supposed to be heavily involved. And so as a result, there was some dust up, and we had staff that had never done a convention before, so there was a lot of phone calls. I mean, collectively over the last 2 years, I probably have 2,000 plus hours invested in convention planning, and folks, that doesn't pay a dime.
1: So that's a volunteer job.
0: It's volunteer, and I pay my same expenses to the convention just like you do. I mean, there's no, and I really think my hotel should have been paid for, honestly. I think they should have at least picked that up. But I did get a few tickets to some events paid for. I got a few meals bought for me, and I'm very appreciative. But it is a labor of love. It's, if you're going to enter into Republican Party politics, you need to know that is a labor of love. It is all volunteer. It is going to be the most expensive volunteer work you've ever done. Being county chair was one of the most expensive things I've ever done, because there's always an extra $50 here and $100 there that you need for something, and you just pay for it. I mean, it just

0: It ends up being out of your pocket, and it is what it is. But we got through the convention, and a lot of great things to talk about there. And the Texas VFW got through the convention. And I want to congratulate a Lubbockite, Benny yes. Guerrero, on his election to Department of Texas State Commander. He is the state VFW commander for the next year. And that thing is very interesting, because when you enter down that road, that path to seek the state commander of the Texas VFW, that is a minimum of a five-year commitment. It's a minimum, because you have the year you campaign, which is full-time. It is a statewide race that does not have a salary. It's a volunteer, too, but it is a statewide race you campaign to every 200, and I think we're at 262 VFW posts right now. And multiple, we're divvied up into districts, but it's a statewide race. And so you campaign, you get elected to junior vice, and you spend the year doing that. And there is trips and things and trainings that are expected of you, plus all of the standards department state VFW trips. It's almost every weekend. And then you've got your senior vice commander year, and then your commander year, and then your immediate past commander year that you're still assisting the department. So it is a minimum of 5 years. And so Benny's taking that task on. This will be his fourth full year. And even in the oath that you say, it says you will give all your time, vote all your time. And he has a daughter. He's got, I can't remember if she's a teenager yet, but she's getting close if she's not.
1: I don't know Benny very well, but times I've met him and spent with him, he's a great guy. VFW did it.
0: He's very charismatic.
1: They did a very good job of getting someone like Benny in that post.
0: Anyway, yeah, it is a labor of love, and he's got his daughter, his young daughter with him by his side. She gets to travel quite a bit with him, and is also in the imagination thing we talked about out of Abilene.
1: Destination Imagination.
0: She does that too. And so he's traveled with her, so I'm doing that. I think they were in Kansas City for the big national deal. But anyway, he's going to have his hands full and going to need your prayers. There's tons of travel, and he does not like to fly the way I do. He likes to jump in the Toyota Tacoma and drive. Benny is a driver. I mean, I can't do it. I don't know how he drives as many miles, but he's got a Tacoma that his Toyota.

0: agree to accept it. So that kind of protects you.
1: That's good.
0: Because
1: some of the local committees aren't that
0: right.
1: way.
0: But all of your military guys, I mean, especially like Navy, because Navy stands for Never Again Volunteer Yourself. We all know about volunteering. So they're all pretty gun-shy about volunteering. But, you know, Republican Party, State Republican Executive Committee, there's the standing committees and the new chair, Dorinda Randall, will make those committee appointments over the next several weeks before we organize again. And that'll be it. And we'll rock along again for another 2 years and see where that leads us.
1: Well, Steve, I hope

0: there should be some therapy that those organizations should provide for us, you know, just to keep your sanity. But there's a way to do things like this and get too involved. And I've done that in the past. And there's a way to do the job and still do it well and not let it just destroy you. And so I think over the years I've been able to figure out how to manage that. And
1: one of the first things that I tell different people in different organizations that have been, you know, I've given this advice to, you know, Republican Party chairman, and I said, you have to learn to say no. You can't do everything that is asked of you. Same thing if you get elected city council or commissioner. The amount of time and the people that want a piece of you or something from you, you've got to learn to say no. And you'll find various ways of saying no diplomatically, but the thing is that, you know, some things you don't want to do, and there's just so many things that you might want to do that you just can't do.
0: Yeah, I agree with you. It's a balancing act, and you can let it consume you. But anyway, we'll take the break. 806-680-2790. Send us a message. Love to hear from you. Just getting fired up and rolling here on the Texas Town Square Media Network. See you in a minute.

0: you see a car that's been in a bad crash, it's no accident. 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

0: Welcome back. 806-680-2790. If you'd like to send us a message, love to hear from you. We've got a few I'll get to in just a minute. But convention talk, because a lot of things happen. And Ken, you saw the big excitement, the big top secret thing that happened. You saw some video of it. But the governor, he brought an elephant, a real elephant, a really big elephant. And with big elephants comes a lot of urine and a lot of poop.
1: Yeah.
0: So what people didn't get to see is when we did a walkthrough with the elephant. It was the rehearsal, and there's so much more behind the scenes with the elephant that's hilarious. But we did a walkthrough, and the elephant got to the back of the hall in the George R. Brown Convention live animal thing. I've got actually know where it came from, but it got to that we had a meteorizer that was probably about a third of the way in a center hall, a third of the way back. And you put a meteorizer. It's a little stage. It's elevated just a little bit. It's got some drops for power and the audio off of the sound system so they can plug their cameras in and get the audio. And so we set that up. Well, the elephant got to the meteorizer and he decided he had to pee. And well, he dumped about 10 gallons on the meteorizer at the steps.
1: I saw that.
0: It was great.
1: In true Republican fashion, the Republican elephant sought out the only participants in the room that were Democrats, which were the media, and that's where he decided to urinate.
0: He let a rip, tater chip. But the funny jokes that ensued was the elephant was a big secret for a little bit. And the governor's team did this. We did not have it initially in the program. And the funny thing is when Chairman George found out about it, and he's not offended by this because I did an impersonation of him too, my best Indian impersonation. He says, "Oh, great. Now you want me to dress up in a purple silk suit and ride on the elephant through the convention center." He said, "Parade the Indian around." And I thought that was hilarious. You're like, no, that was not the goal. And nobody's going to think that. And that joke got made a whole lot. Some people were thinking about it. But what's interesting is, and listen, whether no matter how you feel about Abraham George, I know there's a lot of people in Lubbock angry with him over attack ads he ran against a speaker. And I'll tell you some of the things that happened here. But he is a friend of mine. I've known him for a long time. We went in the SREC together. And his darling wife, Gina, they are both from the southern tropical province of India, where there's a lot of elephants, and they know about elephants. And he was scared to death because they are fully aware of elephants go crazy. Elephants get mad, and elephants are very, very big. And this was a very big elephant. I mean, I don't know what the species variety or what, but this was the big one, you know, the big, not the little tiny Egyptian or Orient little, you know, the little elephants. This was the great big one, big African style monster, huge elephant. It was a very nice elephant. I talked to it. It acknowledged me, but for a second, and then I got away from it because I wasn't sure what it was going to do. And this was not a petting zoo. This was an elephant that was being taken into a weird place. But then I figured out that one of the handlers, she was feeding it almost the

0: whole time as it was walking. She's feeding it peanuts or whatever it was eating. But if you kind of watch the video, you'll see it eating the whole way through. He's like, oh, man, I'm getting snacks all the way down the aisle. And I guess that's just how they do it. But I thought the whole thing about the elephant was hilarious, and especially Chairman George in his Indian garb riding on the elephant through the convention center was a great joke. But it was a secret, and you know, like, man, I don't think our insurance is going to cover this. And the governor's team was like, we got this. And so that was all the governor. It was an audible, and a lot of people were like, man, this first session was all speeches and fluff. And yeah, it was, but the governor brought an elephant, and that was pretty cool. And it had a big banner off of it that was talking about unity, which is the governor's message. The other thing that was great, Ken, and I appreciate the governor owning this. He did all the hotel room cards for the connecting hotel, the Hilton, the convention hotel, and it had the Texas flag and Abbott, but on the sleeve, it had Hot Wheels. Hot Wheels logo on it. It was something. I kept mine. Governor Hot Wheels or something like that. Egyptian elephant. Let's see, somebody's weighing in here. The Egyptian models are called camels. No, that's not what I'm thinking about. What I'm drawing a blank here. But there's the little elephants, the Oriental elephants, Asian elephants, and then you've got the big monster African elephants that can have the big tusks. This was the big elephant, the big monster. Anyway. The Egyptian models are called camels. Shut up.
1: The only time I've really seen like a loose elephant, you know, obviously at a circus, but in saw Aida in Rome, which had elephants and camels as part of the opera. Now, from Verdi, they kind of parade them through, mm-hmm. you know, on the big parade of animals as part of that. But I couldn't, you know, I was like, oh, my gosh, they couldn't hold that I kind of wondered that, and then like this, I saw this.
0: Right, and it's a big elephant.
1: I was going to ask a big elephant, but
0: Thailand one time, and I rode an elephant, and this was like not like, you know, like at the Science Spectrum where they have the like big saddle and handrails and all that. It was just like an elephant, and they just hoist me up on this elephant. You know, it's like put your foot in my hand, and they just kind of throw you up there, and I just rode this elephant. But this was a little bitty elephant. And it was full size. It was like an Asian elephant or something. They're not all monster, huge, giant elephants that can, you know, this was a small, this thing would still kill you if it fell over on you, but, or stomped on you or got mad. I mean, if it got mad, I had a plan. I was going to tuck and roll, man. I was going to, you know, I was getting off of that thing. But I paid my like $3 and I rode this elephant around the streets of Thailand for a little bit. And it was kind of fun. And they had whiskey there that was like, it tasted like jet fuel for the first two drinks. And then after that, it was the most delicious stuff you ever, because I'm pretty sure it killed all your taste buds. But I got a

0: book club, but not a book club, a salsa club.
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1: Steven.
2: Who said that?
1: Me, down here.
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1: I'm a banana slug, Steven.
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1: I'm your sense of adventure. 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
1: She masqueraded as a regular person at work, but as a superhero at home. Everyone knows her as Gabriella. I still call her Mom.
2: Your hero needs you now, and AARP is here to help. Find the care guides

0: doesn't look like, well, yeah, the access road is backed up too. But folks, this is the standstill shade of red. It ain't moving. And a drive-by called in too and said massive standstill there. So hopefully everyone's all right while and takes care of that wreck while authorities work that out in the 5 o'clock traffic. Mark says all elephants are big. They're just bigger. Big and bigger. African are the biggest. Agreed. Agreed. I just can't remember what those little ones are called. But there's some little ones. They're not nearly, they're probably half the size of African elephants. And they wander Thailand. They're all over the place. And there's some that I don't believe any elephant is tame. But there are some that are under control. Maybe a little bit. They've got handlers. They've been trained a little bit. But I don't think they're anything. Any elephant is tame. Hollywood weighs in. Let's see.
1: Hollywood, while you were gone, Steve, Hollywood was kind of getting out there, especially on the text us. So I started calling him Planet Hollywood because he's out there.
0: Planet Hollywood. Yeah, so, he's like.
1: So
0: like
1: when you get out there, we're going to call you Planet Hollywood.
0: He's getting like a Space Force escort out there, kind of Hollywood. Planet Hollywood. Hollywood, you're sending. You're sending screenshots. We don't do those. Karma for tech. We'll get to that. We'll get to that in a little bit. Robert says, Steve, I thought you would get a kick out of the crow. I do. And what he means is he sent me a, it's called a crow. It's the Navy insignia, the petty officer insignia. He sent one that's, he and I had the same rate in the Navy. Let your engineer know TSN audio is low on the AM. We'll let him know. And we know that. It is low. We're not sure why. We haven't found the right button to turn. Yeah, he knows. There's some interface issue, but we're working on it. Thanks for
1: basically
0: that.
1: Basically, it's a sound card problem that it's intermittent, and it's to the point where we're going to end up replacing it.
0: Yeah. There you go. That's it. Robert's an engineer. He's a radio engineer, too. But anyway, so lots of stuff happened in the convention, Ken. We have a brand new state party chair, Dorinda Randall, accompanied by Vice Chair David Covey. You remember David Covey was on the SREC, ran for state chair in the replacement election when Alan West resigned. David Covey also ran against Dade Phelan, his state house seat, and got within, I think, 1,100 votes of Dade Phelan. And so I've been around for a while, ex-president of the Texas Republican County Chairman's Association. So we'll see how they do. I have no idea. They've got plans for 90 Red House seats. That's pretty bold. That's their plan. Supposedly there's plan for fundraising and all those great things. And, of course, those are the campaign plans, and the reality steps in. And but one thing that was kind of interesting is there was a lot of text and tweets and mess about the convention being $600,000 in the hole and way over budget, and that was never the case.
1: I think I probably got 60 or 70 texts last week, being that I was still listed as a delegate. But it was crazy, this some of the stuff. It just kept getting weirder and weirder as time went on.
0: Yeah, it was, and it was all unnecessary, but it was one of the dirtiest, nastiest, most untruthful campaigns, and a lot of that was not being run by the actual candidates. It was being run by other people, but it was horrible. But the convention just about broke even. There will be a little bit of overages that have to be paid for. There's always extra taxes and always extra. It's rigging. It's rigging stuff in and moving stuff out. The rigging costs are kind of variable, and you know that could be anywhere from $10,000 to $30,000. But we're not talking six figures more to go. There's some tens of thousands of dollars out there that probably still has to be paid to reconcile. But we did save some money here and there. So all in all, the convention didn't do too bad. Better than the last one did, honestly, money wise. But still, party's been operating off of a COVID grant for the last 6 years. That's how the office is, the general account's been operating on, and that money's expired. And now it's time for the state party chair to go raise something. And so here's the deal. And what I hope is not the case is I just don't want to hear I inherited this. I inherited this mess. Because you believed it was a mess to begin with, and you had the path to right the ship. And so

0: and strong, and he was a class act. I thought the business was run very well. If I do say so myself, the parliamentarian driving it did a very good job. Got it all done.
1: I have been to many of these, and I do not have any confidence that the grassroots of Texas that goes to these conventions as a whole, there have been a few times that they've had elected leadership that could actually do the job. But a lot of times we put people in those positions that have.
0: I'm not doing that. Because I need more things to do, Ken. Gosh. You know, that is a full-time job that does not pay. It is a full. It needs to be a full-time job.
1: Thankless.
0: I think it ought to have.
1: Thankless job.
0: I think it ought to have salary. I really do. I think that their money ought to be raised, and that job ought to be worth about $180,000 a year. I really do, because it needs to be full-time fundraising and promoting the party, and it needs to, it's travel, it's wide open, it's somewhere every day.

0: Heads up, Texas.
1: So you don't hit my car when I'm sitting at a stoplight.
0: Heads up, Texas.
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0: Heads up, Texas.
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0: I'm not going to take it either. 806-680-2790. Falcon 5. Kendra weighs in. I noticed some of the election signs are out again. So is it early voting? Am I behind?
1: No. We're done. We're done till November.
2: Unless you're talking about a city election.
1: Well, the city. Oh, wait a minute.

0: We do have a special election.
1: We do have a special
0: yes, election. We do, Kendra. There are some signs out. It is time to vote, but it is only the city council district. What is Gary Bourne in? Is that 3-4? City council district 4. It's at the risk of, we're going to look it up because I don't remember all the candidates that are in it, and I don't want to insult anybody. We'll talk about that in the next hour. We'll look up that election. We'll talk about that. And we may be able to get a few of those guys on before.
1: Yes, I have actually talked to 3 of the candidates.
0: You got them booked to come on?
1: They're all set. We just need to tell them when.
0: We'll get them on. Since it's early voting going, we'll do our best to get them on this week. And we'll bring that to you. So we'll more to come on that. I just want to clean up the text here. 791, Mark's still off on elephants. Indian elephants, also called Asian elephants, don't have an explanation why some are bigger than others. It's genetics, Mark. They're genetically smaller. That's what it is. Anyway.
1: Well, it's the difference between a lion and a house cat, I guess, you know. They're still cash, but they're different.
0: Yeah. I want to give a shout out to my friends at IVRS Wellness Center. So this is something that I do, and it's a little bit pricey, but here's what I do. When I have to travel and I'm around large groups of people in big airports, especially like this convention, there's 6,000 people there. And when I start having friends saying I'm getting a scratchy throat and I'm getting a little sick, I go get an IV. I get a B12 magnesium booster IV with some vitamin C. And if you're in Lubbock, IVRS Wellness Center is a fantastic IV bar. They do a wonderful job. They are as far as IV bars, and I'm familiar with all of them. They are pretty economical in the range of IVs. So. I did a little me care today. So, I talked about the eyeglass thing. I've got my new glasses on, Ken.
1: I noticed that.
0: The computer glasses. I told you this was going to happen. They had to order everything. And I no more got off the plane in Houston and my phone went off. Your eyeglasses are ready. Awesome. Now, I'm very, very glad I didn't go get them because I'm going to throw up before the day's over and trying to get used to these things. It's got me a little nauseous. And I tried the progressives on and they said, don't drive with them. And I thought, I got this. And I drove down slide, and oh no! And I just took them right off.
1: Now, the thing is, once you get used to them, you'll never want to use another type of glasses. You'll try your other pairs on, and it'll be like, oh wow!
0: I'm gonna puke before I get used to them. It's gonna happen. I've tried, but I've had these I have on are computer glasses, so they're like a mid focal range. And I gotta say,
1: and they're magnified.
0: They're magnified a little bit, and they've got a little rotation for. I can read my screens really good, and I can read my phone, and I can read. I had gotten where I couldn't read the little writing on my watch, on my iWatch, and now I can, and so great. So went and got an IV, and then I thought, you know what, I'm gonna go to the chiropractor too, because I mean, I walked on average 25,000 steps a day. Conventions are not fun for me, by the way, anymore. It's just work and back was messed up, hotel bed, all that stuff. I wasn't hydrated good. So got the IV, went to the chiropractor. He cracked everything in your body, I think, that can be cracked. And man, I'm feeling like $1 million right now. I got a little Toradol in the IV too. So a little muscle relaxer painkiller. And, I'm feeling pretty awesome right now. I'm sure I'm going to crash later, but, right now it's doing great. It's doing so great, Ken, that I haven't had a drink in a long, long time because of the diet that I'm on. And, friends in Houston gave me a great Kentucky bourbon. And I had to get our friend City Councilman Bruegel to bring it back because I flew. He drove out there, and I'm like, here, would you please take this box home for me? And so we just got it out a little while ago and cracked it, and it's Bardstown Kentucky bourbon, and pretty good.
1: Very nice.
0: Pretty tasty. Very bourbon nice. We're having. So Ken and I are having a little bourbon on the air.
1: Yeah, we hadn't lit cigars up yet, but you know,
0: we haven't done that. Yeah. We're having a little bourbon. And it used to be a time we couldn't tell you we were drinking on the air. Now it's not so bad. We're not. This is our first one.
1: This is just a little light bourbon. We're not drinking. We're just sampling.
0: We are sampling this bourbon. We're going to drink it later, but we're sampling this bourbon to have a little taste. And it's pretty tasty. It's Bardstown. It's a Bardstown Kentucky bourbon. And give it a try. Hollywood jumps in there. Texas Tech University do refunds, asking for a friend. No, they're going to charge you double, Hollywood, if you like you would spend a dime for Texas Tech.
1: Yeah, we're in Planet Hollywood territory now.
0: Okay.

0: that or
1: on winning your race. And
0: maybe they're the worst because they're crazy. I don't know.
1: Now the fun begins. You get to see what everybody has had to put up with being elected.
0: Well, Ken, we just about wrapped up the first hour here on the Texas Town Square Media Network. So we're going to have a quick check of news and weather. Looking out there on the radar in the listening area, there is nothing. If you're getting rain, we don't know about it because the radar says it's clear. But if you are, let

weather, looking out there on the radar in the listening area, there is nothing. If you're getting rain, we don't know about it because the radar says it's clear. But if you are, let us know. 806-680-2790 here on the Texas Town Square Media Network. Steve Evans, Ken Corbin hanging out with you this evening. News and weather's next, and we'll be back.

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12: 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All crew members believed to be lost. I'm Lisa LaSera. The Air Force says 8 service members are believed to be dead after a B-52 bomber crashed at Edwards Air Force Base in Southern California. In a statement, the Air Force said initial indications are that the crash was not survivable. Emergency crews

0: My mother was very familiar with her neighborhood, but one day she stopped at the stop sign and she wasn't even really sure where she was at.
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2: For those fortunate enough to help the person who has always been their hero, find the care guides you need to help at AA.

Topuria's face was just bright red and swollen. You can't even hardly see his eyeballs. I mean, he tore him to pieces. And after the third round, the doctors came over and they were concerned with his left eye. And the doctor reached up and said, no more. And the coroner went to arguing with him. And what was weird is like they waited until the break was over. And then he basically got another minute to stand there and recover. And they let him go. They let him go into the fourth round. And Justin just brutalized him and pounded him. Finally got him on the ground and had a very, very hard knee to the ribs. I have no idea what that did. I mean, that looked like you could see his whole body just almost collapse under the, you know, when they did the slow-mo of him kneeing him in the ribs. I don't know how he came out of it without broken ribs. If he did, he's got some awesome ribs. But, you know, anyway, they go into the after the fourth round to the corner, and the corner threw in the towel. They said no more. I mean, he had gotten beat. So Justin, the lightweight champion of the world, UFC lightweight champion of the world, and other great fights. There were seven fights. Donald Trump stayed ringside for them all. And congratulated every fighter. They came out and shook his hand. And then you get to Josh Hokut. Now, if you're a UFC fan, you know Josh Hokut is a loudmouth. He's a good fighter. He's a tough fighter. He's 10-0, undefeated. Faced Derek Lewis, and he tore Derek Lewis to pieces. Lewis was just – I don't think he even showed up. And took him out 4 minutes into the second round. But Josh Hokut is known for his interviews. This is what gets him, and I cannot.

0: on and his forward-looking cameras, but you can hold them up and say, Meta, read this menu for me. And it'll tell you what's on the menu. You can look at something and say, Meta, what's the history on this object? Or tell me about, you know, this monument or whatever. It's, they're great for DC. Matter of fact, the first time I ever saw one, Benny Guerrero, we were talking about him earlier. He had a pair of them at our legislative conference in DC. And so as he and his friends were going around, they were touring some of the monuments. He was asking Meta, you know, explain this monument to me and explain this memorial. And I mean, it's giving you Wikipedia information. It's giving you stuff. They're connected to the internet. Pretty impressive piece of hardware. Again, I'm concerned that it's walking around recording everything you're seeing, but you know, Zuckerberg's gonna capture the world in data. But pretty neat.
1: That, you know, because
0: it was only you.
1: Well, Roku you had an update at some point. I'm not on Paramount Plus that much because I got it as a freebie for something else that I have a subscription to. So I don't get on Paramount all that often. So that Roku done a update, but it wasn't, you know, my life didn't change from it. But funny thing that I read this morning was Democrats had their own little rival event to Freedom 250, and it bombed. It bombed horribly. And so they had less than 200,000 views on it. And they had, you know, just all kinds of people that were on there, and it's just crazy. You know, you look at the Democrats, what they did on the front lawn of the White House. You look at what Trump's done with this event. Now, Trump's going to get all cleaned up, all back to normal. But the Democrats did anything but normal. Now they had topless transvestites out on that same lawn, and yet they had the temerity to criticize Trump for having UFC fights at the White House.
0: Well, and I don't know what's going on here, but I've got a story I pulled up about a drag show in Abilene, and then I got sent a text about a drag show that happened Saturday night in Lubbock. In all of that, I mean, whatever, but the thing that bothered me the most is it had $5 for adults, $10 for minors. It was encouraging a minor's admission to the drag show. Did we have legislation on this? Didn't the Texas legislature address this at some point? I thought they did.
1: I think it has more to do with schools as opposed to public, you know, if a private company has the event,
0: maybe so. I don't know.
1: I don't know.
0: And then I've got to find the article I was looking at. But there's all of a sudden, let's see, it's Abilene Pride Alliance hosts a Pride Festival with food and free clothing giveaway. Let's see, it was hosted on Saturday at the People's Hall on South 14th Street, bringing families and organizations and communities together to celebrate Pride Month. The event featured local vendors, food, story readings, free clothing. The pictures themselves from it in the article bother me. It's the Pride Month thing. I don't know. Go do your thing. But the drag shows, and you've got drag shows that are happening, they don't start till 12:30 at night, and we're encouraging minors to be there. They don't need to be there. Adult wants to go do it, they could go do it.
1: Leave the children out of it.
0: They don't need to be there. 806-680-2785-44 says that bourbon will undo all the good from the IV. 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

0: talked about this, about her FOI request, what she found, and Michael, bless her heart, you know, she could talk. I think she'd still be talking if I'd let her. But we talked about what the implications of it and what the city and some of the mistakes that the city made. And so it was an interesting, you know, interview. And I think that, you know, Gary, you know, obviously as an advocate, and Michael Ward, but we're going to have, I talked to the three of the five candidates already, and they said they would be glad to come on. I'll touch base. We're going to try to have them on this week, and you'll be able to hear them, what they have to say. And good. I think it'd be, there's some contrasting views, and I think some of them are going to be a little more similar than dissimilar, but I think there will be a few things that stick out about what is dissimilar about them.
1: Mark weighs back in. Don't have anything like that in California, as far as I know. Yes, you do. There are IV bars all over California. There are mobile IVs. There's drip IV. There's a ton down, and there's a ton in San Diego, all around the Naval Station. They are all up and down the coast. LA's got a bunch. Mark, I don't know what area of California you're in, but I guarantee you, if you just Google IV bar near me, you're going to find one, and you will absolutely love it. A little bit of legislation impacted this recently. You've got to have

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0: All right, welcome back. 806-680-2790. 791 jumps in and says, whiskey is awesome. I agree, Mark. Whiskey is awesome. I was off of it for a long time, and I'm going to be back off of it here really soon. It's not going to last long, but I was just breathing can. I had a lot of sit-downs in the what is that, Ken? What is that? It looks like a drone flying around. Oh, it's like parachute. Some breaking news we're going to bring you here in just a few minutes. But I had an opportunity to sit down with quite a few statewide elected officials this week and work on putting interviews on day one and know exactly what to do. We'll start to hear from him and others. And so all of that's going to ramp up too in your local elected officials.
1: Amarillo, we've got Senate District 31, and you yourself got reelected to the SRC. Ben Cancino from SD 28 got reelected. Mm-hmm.

0: Gave your seat away?
1: They gave my seat away, even though I was there. But right as they started calling, I said, no, I've got a ticket. I'm not standby. I've got a ticket. Sorry, sir. Oh, I let them have it. I did get about two tickets and $500 out of them after I raised hell about it.
0: Oh, I would have too. I've got free hotel rooms.
1: But that was on the following. That was on the following Monday when I got that. It didn't help me. Now they did reschedule. So they did reschedule me, and they didn't charge me. But they're like acting like they were doing me a huge favor.
0: You would have loved this, Ken. So we had the last general session had a 4 o'clock adjournment time. And we wrapped our business up at 3, and we had the instructions, because we vote by the Scantron, something I want to get rid of, by the way. We had the Scantron instructions and all of the ridiculous points of information, orders, and questions about the Scantrons done at about 3:40, and we adjourned pending balloting of the Scantrons at like 3:45.
1: And the one that I was at that I left early for,
0: rolling.
1: They adjourned at 6:30.
0: Yeah.
1: And I was just like, never again am I ever staying past 3 o'clock on one of those things on a Saturday.
0: The good thing is, we created time limits on the reports. X amount of 90 minutes to consider the rules report, 1 hour to consider the legislative priorities report, and 120 minutes to consider the platform report, with 12 minutes per section. It's taken by section. And the only bad thing is it's once you kind of get past that, you can't.

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0: out at Edwards Air Force Base, a B-52 Strataforce crashed shortly after takeoff. Eight crew members on board. It was a routine test mission. And, of course, the Air Force is suggesting that the crash was not survivable. If you look at the footage, it is it's bad, really bad. A big plane designed in the 50s, usually a crew of five, but they were running some test missions, carrying a little bit larger crew. So don't really have any, I mean, there is absolutely no information yet on what caused it, but they believe just from some of the radio calls might have been a flight control malfunction. It could have been an engine failure or one of the new pieces of equipment they were testing. But B-52 Strataforce, that is a heck of a plane that crashed at Edwards Air Force Base in California. And, of course, yesterday, and I was going to bring that report up. I'll do it for you tomorrow. We had another plane crash. It had 12 skydivers in it. That crashed.
1: Is that the one in Missouri?
0: The one in Missouri, not long after takeoff, crashed. And yeah, I got in a long talk with some folks today about, they were asking me, I was hanging out at the IV bar, and were asking me about crashes and how that happens. And, you know, most of them are, you have twin engine failures right at takeoff can cause problems. And maybe a lot of it's just because you're not briefing or not rehearsed or not practicing emergency procedures causes a lot of these. If you remember not long ago, we had a crew, some pickleball players out of Amarillo crashed in a twin-engine plane headed out, and that was due to some icing, some unknown, not known icing, and an emergency there, and they just couldn't built up too quick, and the wing doesn't fly anymore. Plane stops flying. And when the plane stops flying, it goes down. Gravity wins every single time.
1: That's one of the first things they tell you when you're flying, huh?
0: Yeah, when the plane stops flying, it goes down. That's a test question. What happens when the plane stops flying? It falls out of the sky. Your job is to keep it from falling out of the sky. That's kind of the goal, Ken. A couple more minutes left in the evening, Ken. What's on your mind?
1: Well, that's something that we could talk about next week. We make this this week. Talk about, there was a poll done about pride in being an American, and it breaks it down from 2001 to 2025. It compares that range and breaks it up between.
0: What's the subject?
1: Pride in being an American.
0: Being an American.
1: Yes. So it breaks it down between Republicans, Independents, and Democrats. And just to give you a tease, the Democrats went from 87% in 2001 to 36% in the latest poll that ended in 25. So we can talk about that at some point this next week.
0: Lawrence weighs
1: despicable
0: in.
1: What's happened to the Democrat Party.
0: Lawrence weighs in, says, what is the name of the bourbon again? You're going to hear my chair rolling across the floor here as I reach over here to get it. This is Bardstown Bourbon Company, a origin series. It's a Kentucky straight, which it's got the minimum 60% corn, a little rye, a little malted barley. So it is a sure enough Kentucky straight bourbon. It says, how does it compare to Elijah Craig or Woodford Reserve? I think it's a lot sweeter, certainly sweeter. Elijah Craig to me is not sweet at all. Woodford Reserve has got a little bit of sweet, and it's got a little bit of leather overtone. The Bardstown, I didn't taste any leather at all. Did you, Ken?
1: No, not
0: it was
1: at all.
0: Not leather. I tasted just a hint of orange, not really much spice. It was very, very smooth. Yeah, it had a very sweet finish, and that typical sweet corn finish to it.
1: Light oaky flavor.
0: Yeah, real light oaky flavor. Not a lot, some barrel influence in it. It was not a sherry cask, although
1: that's what I asked you when I first smelled it.
0: This was an oak barrel straight Kentucky bourbon, but it finished a little bit like a sherry cask. It had just a little bit of sweetness to it, but overall, a phenomenal sipping bourbon. It's outstanding. I put it over. I don't drink my whiskey neat.

0: it usually gives me these. When this person gives me a gift, it's never cheap. So, I mean, they came in a set with some nice glasses. These are heavy glasses that came with too.
1: Very nice. Part of a set. You didn't tell me that.
0: I don't know if they hand packed it or how they did it, but it came in a set all wrapped up. And the funny thing about it is they handed it to me at the convention at a time when I couldn't do a thing with it. And it was bubble wrapped in this big bundle. And the sergeant at arms at the door to the backstage said, "Do you want me to hold on to that for you? I'll put it right here." I said, "Yeah, no problem." And they did. And when I came back, it had been opened. And I'm like, "What's going on?" He says, "Oh man, you know, we had the governor there. We had high security." But like, they saw this black bundle just sitting there underneath the chair by the door. They were a little nervous. So all they did is peeled it back to see who it belonged to. And he said, "We told them, you know, this belongs to the parliamentarian on stage." It was. So anyway, they got a little bit nervous about it. But again, thank you to Councilman David Brugel, who hauled my package home for me. And his darling wife brought it over today because I was flying, and I don't even know how you fly alcohol. They don't let you carry it on the plane anymore. I don't even know. I guess you have to pack it and check on. I don't know. But that's what I did. So I recommend it to Bardstown Bourbon Company. Go give it a go. Nice, great sipping whiskey. Enjoyed being with you today.
1: Always glad you're back, Steve.
0: Yeah, glad to be back.

0: Again, thank you to Councilman David Brugel, who hauled my package home for me. And his darling wife brought it over today because I was flying, and I don't even know how you fly alcohol. They don't let you carry it on the plane anymore. I don't even know. I guess you have to pack it and check on. I don't know. But that's what I did. So I recommend it to Bardstown Bourbon Company. Go give it a go. Nice, great sipping whiskey. Enjoyed being with you today.
1: Pledge back, Steve.
0: Yeah, glad to be back, and I don't have any grand plans here for several weeks to go do anything, and I'm not in a hurry to do anything except for fly, but the planes broke down. I'll tell you all about that tomorrow. They're working on it. They got it tore apart.

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1: 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In 96, I made some of the tastiest s'mores. 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